0: and say, come on, Simon, get real. Exactly, get real.
1: But he does agree with Bay's insistence that to make a more just world, we have to do a better job of understanding each other, hearing each other out.
0: I'd add another quote, if you'll allow me. True attention is a thing so difficult for any human creature, so violent, that any emotional disturbance can derail it. One must always endeavor strenuously to protect one's inner faculty of judgment against the turmoil of personal hopes and fears. It's a very live sense of what it is, what a struggle it is to think for yourself. That's what I take from her over and over again.
1: And so what does attention mean to Simone Weil?
2: So attention for Simone Weil is about being open to the world. It is an ability to be open to what's going on around you, to consenting with this openness to the world as it's appearing before you. It could be said that this is a passive attention, but it's really not passive. It's incredibly active to be this open, to be this attentive to the surrounding world. If I do it with this openness and this attention on this higher level, I am also allowing myself to be something more than just this small ego-driven version of myself. I'm allowing myself this openness and this expansion. And this, Simone Weil says, is a connection to the divine. But more importantly, it's a connection to the ethical good. So in cultivating this type of attention, I'm then able to turn to another human being, to see them suffering, to ask them what they are going through, and then be able to be open and listen, to be able to hear that answer from them. So this is the process of what Bay refers to as decreation, or this self-abnegation through which I, in a sense, am held ransom to the other. I step back so that the other can exist.
1: And so how does this work on in a practical way? Say I'm walking down the street in my own little bubble of comfort or wherever I am within the machinery of my society. What do I need to do to break that?
2: So as I'm paying attention to the other, I'm walking down the street, I see someone else. If the attention is genuine, if I am able to, and I get to this point of being able to genuinely pay attention by cultivating, by practicing it over and over again, to genuinely see this person, it's not as if I then say, oh, okay, I see them. What do you need? Oh, you need a coffee. Oh, I'll run to Tim Hortons. I'll grab you a coffee. It's what if it was me who was there in that spot and everyone was just walking by as if it didn't matter, but I was thirsty or I was hungry and there was no one who was helping me. What would I do then? What if it was my mother? These types of questions, this is the level that she's asking us to engage with the other. What do I do in that situation? So it's a terrifying situation to put yourself in.
1: What is the relationship between attention and then participation in politics?
2: According to her essay on the abolition of all political parties, attention is something that stops us from joining political parties, because if we are paying attention, then we're going to disagree with things that the party is saying. We are going to push back against it. And then suddenly, if I disagree with my party, well, then in fact, I am not a part of that party because I disagree on these fundamental issues. So in that sense, attention bars us. But at the same time, she recognizes we need to be a part of these collectivities. We need to be a part of these political systems in order to enact change. So can we move within them, drawing in the marginalized voices, while still attempting

0: and disappear from the political stage. Despite all the rumours in the Western press of potential plots and coups in Russia, the Kremlin has very thick walls. It's hard to know for sure what's going on behind them. Still, from what we can see, it seems that as it careers down the highway, the Putin-mobile isn't running as smoothly as it once was. The engine is spluttering. Some of the parts may need replacing. The vehicle may require servicing or repair. A key principle of Putinism is always project strength. Under no circumstance show any weakness. That is why, under Vladimir Putin, the Soviet Union's victory in World War II is at the heart of the national idea that the Kremlin has chosen to shape. Russia, President Putin has said, is a nation of victors. And the annual Victory Day parade on Red Square, which in recent years has featured thousands of troops and the latest military hardware, has been used to project Moscow's power to the world. But not this year. This year, something unusual is happening in Russia. And that includes with Victory Day. The Kremlin has scaled back the parade. For the first time in nearly 20 years, it has said there will be no tanks, no missiles, no hardware rolling across Red Square. For security reasons, the authorities say. Out of fear that the parade could be targeted by Ukrainian drones. And just in case, additional air defense units have been put in place around Moscow. There are those anti-drone gunners by the Kremlin and plans for a local mobile internet blackout ahead of the parade to disorient and neutralize any potential incoming drones. Moscow has also issued a warning to Kyiv, attack our parade and we'll retaliate with a massive strike on the center of your capital. All of this is designed to reduce the danger to the spectacle of the Red Square parade. But at the same time, it creates a separate danger for Vladimir Putin. Scaling back on Victory Day risks being perceived at home and abroad as weakness. And that's not a good look for the system. In a street off Red Square, I chat to passers-by about the Kremlin's decision not to include tanks and missiles this year. In the current circumstances, says Yulia, I realize it would be foolish to showcase hardware in case something happens during the parade. But on the other hand, this means that we're afraid of something, and that's not great either. There is a safety issue, concedes Sergei, but parading our military hardware shows our strength on the world stage. Perhaps we should be displaying something. In Russia, unusual has become the new normal, and so have uncertainty and unpredictability. I used to hear many Russians remark that hope is the last thing to die. I haven't heard people say that for a long time. Expressions of optimism now are rare, although you can still find that in some of the jokes in the newspapers, sort of. For instance, in this one, it's a conversation in the kitchen. And what are you doing? She asks. I'm looking for happiness, he replies. What, in the fridge? At night? Well, he says, it must be somewhere.
1: That was Steve Rosenberg. You might have heard people saying that we are currently living through a remaking of the post-war order set up as countries rebuilt after World War II. The nations on the losing side remade themselves on entirely different lines from the aggressive militarist models which had taken them into the war. Germany and Japan put strict limits on their military power and their arms industries. But since Russia's full-scale invasion of Ukraine and President Trump's demand that European countries take greater responsibility for their own defences, Germany has been rolling back some of those limits. And Japan has also taken a major step away from its post-war stance. Tokyo has lifted long-standing restrictions on arms exports and expanding its military role abroad. The Japanese Prime Minister, Sanae Takaichi, is also pushing to revise the country's pacifist constitution. The government says it's all needed to confront new strategic realities in Asia. But many Japanese citizens are alarmed by this change of tone, and public protests are spreading. Here's Kurumi Mori.
2: We were driving around the streets of Tokyo in steady, soaking rain as we made our way to the protest when we spotted the group gathered at a street corner.

0: we have everything you need to know to get your day started. Joe Pavia is here. He'll have traffic and headlines in just a minute. First, it's over to Lauren Kuivenhoven with the weather. Good morning, Lauren.
1: Good morning, Josette. There is currently a yellow advisory for frost in parts of the region, including Kitchener. It is 4 degrees right now in Kitchener, Waterloo, Cambridge, 5 in Guelph, 2 in Mount Forest, 4 in Stratford, 6 in Brantford. There is a 30% chance of showers early this morning, and today will bring a mix of sun and cloud. There is a northwest wind at 20 kilometers per hour becoming light this afternoon. The high today reaches 12 with a UV index at 6. Tonight is clear, dropping to a low of -3 with frost. Wind chill feels like -5 overnight. Tomorrow will be sunny, becoming increasingly cloudy in the afternoon, then a 40% chance of showers late in the afternoon. There's also a risk of a thunderstorm tomorrow afternoon. The high will be 12 and the UV at 7.
0: Thank you very much, Lauren. Now it's over to Joe Pavia with some traffic and headlines. Good morning, Joe.
2: Good morning, Josette. Still seeing that crash on Barringer Road between Westmount and Laurelwood, but not seeing a delay at this point. Also, I had mentioned in the last break that there was road work happening on the expressway and some lanes were closed. That has cleared. No problems there. And as I take a look at other routes around the region area, highways and city streets, not seeing any issues and not hearing of any delays on transit routes. In the news, the Kitchener Rangers are a win away from taking the OHL championship. They beat Barrie in double overtime last night, and a Cambridge man has been charged in the stabbing of a dog. I'll have details on those stories and more at 6:30.
0: Thanks, Joe. Immigration consultants are meant to give advice to those hoping to make Canada home, but there are ongoing issues with unskilled or unscrupulous operators who sometimes charge unnecessary fees and even scam their clients. Now the federal government is moving to strengthen regulations of this sector. Joining me now is Daniel Bernhard, CEO of the Institute for Canadian Citizenship. Good morning, Daniel.
3: Good morning.
0: So before we get to the federal government's latest changes, what are the main problems that you see with the system as it currently operates?
3: As you mentioned, the immigration consultant world has an uneven ethical standard. People are doing a wonderful job and behave properly as you would expect. Others are less scrupulous and can take advantage of clients, scam them, and in many cases ruin their lives by cheating on their immigration applications without the client even knowing. This is the third time, to my knowledge, in the last 15 or 20 years that the government has shut down and reconstituted a college or tried to enforce new standards. The current regulations have been expected rather since 2021. So we'll have to see whether it does the trick this time. Overall, though, the system is just so complicated. There are hundreds of different ways to become a permanent resident that it creates demand for advice. People in the position to offer that advice sometimes can abuse that position of power. That's the circumstance we face today.
0: So let's talk a bit more about some of those standards. How is the federal government trying to tackle this problem?
3: I describe it as tinkering around the edges, greater enforcement powers for the college. There's a proposed compensation fund for people who are victims of malpractice or misbehavior. That's, I guess, in addition to any private insurance that these consultants are required to maintain. What it doesn't do is actually deal with the reason why these services are in such demand, which I'd say is two things. One, what I said earlier about the unnecessary complexity of the system, but also the way that the immigration ministry deals with mistakes, which is very, very harsh. If you miss a digit or make a mistake on your tax return, for example, in obvious good faith, CRA might call you and say you owe us an extra few hundred dollars, or maybe we owe you an extra few hundred dollars. But if that happens on your immigration application, the officer doesn't call you to say, sorry, can you just clear this up so I can fix the issue? They'll put you to the back of the line and in some cases prevent you from applying again. If you're already in Canada and depending on this application to be able to keep yourself and your family here, the stakes are now so, so high that these sort of consultants or someone to help you navigate the system becomes necessary, or you might perceive it that way. So unfortunately, the changes don't really deal with any of those core incentives that give rise to this industry and make space for so much bad behavior.
0: So how far do the measures go?
3: Like I said, they kind of tinker around the edges. They work on enforcement, and some of this is necessary. I mean, I met a lawyer recently whose entire business consists of handling malpractice claims against immigration consultants who've done wrong by the clients. And he was telling me some horror stories, including one consultant who apparently charged over $100,000 to a client to come to Canada and had secured a job for him, supposedly. When the fellow got to Canada, the job didn't exist. There were all sorts of issues there. When this was reported to the regulator, instead of coming and auditing his books to see whether this consultant had accepted the payments, the regulator just called the guy and said, "Hey, we've heard this thing about you. What do you have to say?" And he wrote them a letter, and they just sort of dealt with it this way. So improving enforcement is definitely helpful. Trying to give the college greater teeth is very helpful. But the college, for example, can regulate professionals and give them a designation, even if they live outside of Canada. That's very, very hard for the government to deal with. So like I said, these regulations have been expected since 2021. I hope they improve the situation, but I don't anticipate any dramatic changes.
0: So what happens if you can't afford a lawyer? Is there a role for good immigration consultants?
3: There's absolutely a role for good immigration consultants. And like I said earlier, there are ones who behave badly, but there are ones who do a very, very good and upstanding service. And I'm pleased to know a few of them. The fact is, though, that many lawyers now are starting to charge flat fees for certain types of immigration applications, and it never costs to call them and ask them. And so what I'd recommend to anybody who's facing a complicated immigration process, whether outside Canada or inside Canada, try a lawyer first, see what they have to say. If it looks like it's going to be prohibitively expensive, maybe you could ask them for a recommendation to a consultant that they work with or can vouch for, and then steer you in the right direction. The consultants can help, just like people who can help you prepare your taxes can also be helpful. But not all of them are created equal. And unfortunately, bad behavior has been a regrettable hallmark of this industry.
0: So what more needs to change to improve the system so that newcomers aren't taken advantage of, Daniel?
3: Well, as I said earlier, you know, being a bit more lenient on basic bureaucratic mistakes would help a lot. It would reduce the stakes of these applications significantly and reduce the perceived need for expert advice. But the real thing is simplifying the immigration system overall. In the 90s, there were 8 economic immigration streams, 4 for Quebec and 4 for Canada. Today, there are over 100 ways to become a permanent resident, including all of these special pilots for this profession in this province and all these kind of things. And the rules are changing so frequently. The levels are changing. The criteria are changing. Which groups are privileged are changing. And so if we simplify things and slow down the changes, recognize that population is a slow ship. We can't just be pulling the rug out from under people who have no right to permanent residence if they come here as a temporary resident, but who understood the system and thought they had a pretty good shot and then saw all the rules change while they were here multiple times. If we stop doing that, then I think we'll stop putting people in positions where they need this advice. We want to return the immigration system to one in which the candidate's merit is the primary reason why they succeed or fail, not their ability to strategically navigate a complex bureaucracy.
0: Daniel, great to get your voice on this. Thank you so much for joining us.
3: Thank you. And please make the sun come back. I'm ready for spring.
0: Me too.
3: Thanks,
0: Daniel.
3: Bye.
0: Daniel Bernhard is CEO of the Institute for Canadian Citizenship. We reached him in Toronto. 6:20 here on the Morning Edition. 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We stream live on the CBC Listen app, the CBC News app, and of course on your smart speakers as well. Coming up after the 6:30 news, cameras on smartphones get better and better with each new model that comes out. But if our newfangled technology is truly a marvel, why are more Canadians looking to buy film? We get the answer to that question coming up at 6:35. Quick check on the weather. It is cloudy, 4 degrees, getting up to a high of 12 with a chance of showers. And there is a yellow advisory in effect for much of the listening area for frost. Have you received a cream-colored envelope from the federal government lately? That would be the census, courtesy of Statistics Canada. It's a demographic ritual that happens every 5 years. And by now, every Canadian household or farm operation should have received their copy. Jeff Bowlby is the assistant chief statistician for the federal agency. He spoke with CBC about how to fill it out and why they want to hear from everyone.
4: Well, what we do is we make it as easy as possible for people to respond. So that envelope that was received in your mail this week, that's step one. In there is a website and instructions on how to respond to the census. You go to census.gc.ca. You enter the code that's in that invitation letter and away you go. But, you know, if internet doesn't work for you, you can order a paper questionnaire. We have questionnaires that are translated into 25 different languages to make it as easy as possible. We'll send text reminders. We'll send reminders by mail throughout the month of May. Eventually, we'll start calling or knocking on doors. So we take a full court press approach to things. Mm-hmm. And, you know, by midsummer, we'll be wrapping it up. So the goal of the census is to count the population on a particular day. That day is May 12th. So we're asking people to respond as close as possible to May 12th. If you respond now, that would be fantastic. We start a census with a massive list of all the addresses in the country. And basically, it's a checkoff. You know, every time we have a response coming from a particular dwelling, we cross that one off. We do have some new content this time around. We're always trying to stay relevant. That new content is on the long form, questions that are asked of one in four dwellings, where we have new questions on your health status. We have question on sexual orientation. It's the first time we're asking that on the census. And the final one is a homelessness question. One of the interesting things about the census is that we go everywhere. So including homeless shelters, we even enumerate in hotels and motels. So we do capture homelessness. The country is a very dynamic place. You know, we're a big country. Like, we'll see population growth in certain pockets of the country. We'll see changes to the labor market. We'll see changes to the immigration data. All these new data that we're producing on the topics that I mentioned earlier, Indigenous data, those will be of keen interest.
0: That was Jeff Bowlby, the Assistant Chief Statistician with Statistics Canada. The deadline to fill out the census is tomorrow, May 12th. For more details, you can head to census.gc.ca. Conflict in the Middle East continues to stall global oil and gas shipments, and those higher prices at the pump have some drivers wondering about electric cars. If that is you, we've got you covered. Clear transportation expert Colin Robar shares useful tips for making the move to electric and buying your first EV.
5: I think it's definitely really making people think about their relationship with their gas vehicle. And if they want to continue dealing with this up and down of fuel costs and the impact that it can have on their finances with no warning. EVs haven't necessarily gotten a lot cheaper than they were, but they haven't gotten more expensive is the real key. There are vehicles that are coming back out. A couple ones off the top of my head would be like the new Chevrolet Bolt, the new Nissan Leaf. These are vehicles that people would be familiar with the name of, but there are new versions out that are the same price as their previous versions were a couple of years ago. So even though they have better batteries, better charging, you know, more range, they're actually the same price. So we're not seeing the same inflation impact on them as we're seeing with other vehicles. The biggest rebate that exists right now would be the federal affordable electric vehicle program, which gives a $5,000 rebate on fully electric vehicles, up to $2,500 for plug-in hybrid vehicles for a final transaction value of $50,000 or less. With Canada's clean fuel regulation carbon credits, there are EV charging manufacturers that are actually giving away free EV chargers if you participate in the carbon credit program. So basically, as you charge your electric vehicle, that generates carbon credits, and they will actually pay you for every kilowatt hour that you put into your car on top of giving you that free charger. We're starting to see the vehicles that were being purchased with rebates just a few years ago starting to come off of their leases, being turned in for typically new EVs. So there are going to be a lot more real quality, low mileage EVs that are available on the market. Most dealerships and even some garages can now do a battery life test and tell you how much of the life of the battery is still available. And then you can make a judgment call on that. Typically, you're probably still going to be seeing any EV with like 3 years of wear on it be around like 95% of its battery life. Batteries these days are lasting 600,000 to even a million kilometers. So the vehicle is much more likely to rust out before the battery actually dies. Otherwise, then you would just check for that rust, check your suspension. You don't have to worry necessarily about the maintenance that was done to the EV because it's not the same as a gas vehicle. There's no oil changes that could have been missed or transmission fluid that wasn't properly changed or things like that. Things that can impact the lifetime of a gas engine doesn't happen with an electric motor and battery.
0: That was Colin Robar, the manager of clean transportation at the Clean Foundation. It has been well over 60 years since they first started out. Mick Jagger and his bandmates are still making new music. Here are the Rolling Stones with a brand new single, In the Stars.

0: That is the Rolling Stones with a brand new single, In the Stars. They are set to release a new studio album, Foreign Tongues, on July 10th. That gets us up to 6:30. Here's Joe Pavia with CBC News.
1: Thank you, Josette. A frost advisory in effect for Waterloo Region, Guelph, Erin, and South Wellington County. It's cloudy and 5 right now. Going to be sunny today with a high reaching 12. Good morning. Kitchener Rangers lead the OHL Championship Series 3-0. The Rangers beat the Barrie Colts in double overtime last night by a score of 4-3 in Barrie. It's been 18 years since the Rangers played in the OHL Finals, and fans are feeling the excitement. Matt Lambritz is a Rangers fan and was at the odd for Game 2 of the series.
2: I mean, you know, the whole community's here for you guys. I mean, after, you know, so many years of doing this, we're excited, and I can tell that they're excited too, and just ready to bring it home. So go Rangers, right? Like, what else can you say?
1: Next game could determine if the Rangers win the J. Ross Robertson Cup. It's going to be held tomorrow in Barrie. Students at Conestoga College in Kitchener are reacting to Friday's news about their school. A provincial audit at Conestoga College in Kitchener has resulted in the provincial appointment of an administrator to replace the college's Board of Governors. This is because the province says they found, quote, numerous egregious financial decisions, unquote. Salome Trevin is a grade 12 high school student getting college credits at Conestoga. She says the news is stressful.
3: I just don't think that's right, like, to just do that and just think that they can just, like, go on a trip and just whatever, when that money should be for schools and, like, kids that need it or need help with funding and want to have a better life in the future, and they're over just doing whatever they want just because they have higher power or whatever.
1: Linda Franklin has been named the new administrator, replacing the governing board. Now, student reaction to the provincial audit at Conestoga College is our top red story on the CBC KW digital page. Waterloo Regional Police are investigating a serious crash Saturday afternoon that sent 6 people, including 2 children, to hospital. Police were called to the area of Moser Young and Hessenstrasse Roads in Wellesley Township on reports of 2 vehicles colliding in the intersection. Police say the 2 children and 3 passengers in one vehicle suffered serious injuries, while the driver of the other vehicle sustained non-life-threatening injuries. An 18-year-old man's been sent to hospital with serious non-life-threatening injuries after a shooting in Uptown Waterloo early Saturday morning. Police say they responded to reports of the shooting around 1:40 a.m. near King Street North and Princess Street. Police say they found a man with a gunshot wound. He was taken to hospital. A Cambridge man has been charged after a dog was stabbed over the weekend. Regional police say investigators say an altercation took place in the area of Harris Street and Maple Ridge Road in Cambridge Friday night. They say a dog and a male were stabbed. The male had minor physical injuries. The dog was taken to a local animal hospital and is expected to recover. A 68-year-old male faces assault-related charges and injury to an animal. Guelph High School student Kiriette will take part in the Canada-wide science fair in Edmonton later this month. She turned a simple backyard observation of squirrels into a full research project. Her study examined how squirrels respond to different colors. She designed a backyard experiment using colored pots, placing a peanut in each one to observe which colors the squirrels were most drawn to. She discovered that squirrels selected red and yellow pots, while gray was the least preferred. Yet he says this suggests that squirrels prefer warmer colors, and she believes the results could have practical implications.
4: In wildlife rehabilitation centers, red and yellow forage toys could be used to encourage engagement and activity in squirrels. Or if you're wanting squirrels to rate your bird feeder less, you could get a gray one, as that was the color that the squirrels preferred least.
1: Canada-wide Science Fair begins on May 23rd in Edmonton. More than 300 students from across the country are taking part. Pickleball is one of Canada's fastest-growing sports. An event over the weekend in Toronto brought together some of Canada's and the world's best teams. Lamia Abouzaid was there.
5: Pickleball is a lot like tennis and a little like squash. But don't let its quirky name fool you. It's a serious sport, but with lots of room to grow. That's according to Maria Klakowski, one of Canada's top-ranked women's players.
6: Oh my gosh, it's amazing. Obviously in Canada, we're quite a bit behind like the United States. It's booming in the United States. So we're trying to catch up in Canada, but it means a lot for me to, you know, be a part of it.
5: Organizers are estimating between 1,300 to 1,400 people showed up for this weekend's event.
7: We've got all eight teams from across the country, players from about six different countries, including Canada, the U.S., Brazil, Singapore, Russia, and a couple others. It's jam-packed day. We've got over 24 matches across the 2 days, and it's just very exciting to see how pickleball has been growing in the country of Canada.
5: Organizer Ricky Liorti also says their goal is simple.
7: We want to make this fun and inclusive for everyone. We don't want people to be intimidated or not know what it is. We want people to come, have fun, be excited to watch pro pickleball, and I think we've accomplished that.
5: Lamia Abuzaid, CBC News, Toronto.
1: That's the news from CBC Kitchener-Waterloo. I'm Joe Pavia.
0: Thank you very much, Joe. Now it's over to Lauren Kuivenhoven with a check on the weather. Good morning, Lauren.
8: Good morning, Josette. There is currently a yellow advisory for frost across parts of Waterloo region. It is 4 degrees right now in Kitchener, Waterloo, Cambridge, and Stratford, 5 in Guelph, 2 in Mount Forest, and 6 in Brantford. There is a 30% chance of showers early this morning, and today there will bring a mix of sun and cloud. There's a northwest wind at 20 kilometers per hour, becoming light this afternoon. The high today reaches 12 with the UV index at 6. Tonight is clear, dropping to a low of -3 with frost. Wind chill feels like -5 overnight.
0: Thank you very much, Lauren. Still a lot to get to here on the Morning Edition. Coming up in about 15 minutes, a much debated expansion to medical assistance in dying is inching toward a resolution. We're going to hear from a reporter about where things stand. That's at 6:50. First, though, when it comes to technology, we usually don't look back. When Spotify came along, we donated our CDs. When laptops got cheaper, we recycled our clunky old PCs. Today, we can take unlimited free photos with our phones. So why, then, are more Canadians choosing to spend their cash on old-school film for old-school cameras? CBC producer Jennifer Keane explains.
9: Jane Churchill Smith got into film photography about 4 years ago.
10: I bought a point-and-shoot camera on Facebook Marketplace because, truthfully, I just really like the way film photos turn out.
11: She loves the grainy imperfection of film and the way it forces you to slow down.
10: Which makes it more fun because you'll spend more time, you know, framing your shots or trying a new angle, or you're seeing something you wouldn't take the time to see if you were taking it on your phone.
11: Another reason to take it slow? Every snap of the camera costs money. A roll of 24 exposures can run you anywhere from 15 to 30 bucks.
10: If I'm with my friends or something and we're at a wedding and maybe people are drinking and they grab my camera to take pictures, I say, no, I'm the only one taking pictures on there. It's expensive.
11: Just like records and DVDs, analog cameras are making a comeback. Helder de Oliveira is part of what he calls the new wave of film labs. 3 years ago, he opened one in Toronto called Memento. And today, business is...
12: Really good. Yeah, we're definitely busy. You know, it's we're getting in a lot of customers and a lot of film every single day.
11: Now, you might be thinking, who makes film anymore? Kodak went bankrupt more than a decade ago.
12: With the the resurgence of popularity of film, some of the existing filmmakers, like your Kodaks and other brands, have come back from the dead, essentially.
11: Kodak has restructured. Sales of its film stock are growing, and the company's share price has more than doubled in the last year. A lot of this interest in film is coming from millennials and Gen Zs who've grown up with digital everything, music, movies, pictures. Now they're looking for something new. I mean, old.
12: I think people are starting to really appreciate spending less time behind screens. People want to be more involved emotionally and they want something more tactile. And film photography kind of checks all those boxes for you. You know, you have to buy the film stock and each film stock has its own character, has its own look and whatnot. You load your camera. old film cameras all have a bunch of different characteristics and lenses and bodies and all that.
11: Michael Beverland has studied the reasons for the analog revival. He teaches in the business school at the University of Sussex. Michael says the thing about new technology is it's easy to use. Old tech is hard. And that's the point.
13: I started to realize that the difficulty of using the object was the value.
11: Anyone can point and shoot with their iPhone. Figuring out how to take a great photo with a film camera, that takes time and skill. And it's just cool.
13: You know, I speculated in my research as to whether it's kind of a, you know, a kind of new way of showing status by having like these older technologies that imply you've got the time to learn them, you've got the money to spend on their failures and so on and so forth.
11: And Jane Churchill Smith can tell you, when you're using film, sometimes you fail. So she still uses her phone to capture the day-to-day stuff.
10: Like taking pictures of like a rash or something, you know, it's like not for like memory keeping as much.
11: For that, she pulls out the film camera. Like that time, she captured her favorite picture of her mom.
10: It's a picture I took of her outside. She's smoking and there's kind of a sunset behind her. And she's like squishing her face a little bit. And, you know, she's got the cigarette hanging out of her mouth. All credit to my little camera. It just takes such good pictures. But anyways, yeah, my mom smoking a cigarette outside. That's my favorite picture I've ever taken so far.
11: For the cost of living, I'm Jennifer Keane.

0: Cameron Whitcomb with Kingdom of Fear. He will be at the Meadows Music Festival in Fergus later this month. The country night is on Friday, May 29th. Also playing that night is Jason Blaine, Jana LaDuc, and Dallas Smith. That gets us up to 6:45. It's over to Joe Pavi with a check on traffic. Good morning, Joe.
1: Good morning, Josette. Looking good on all routes this hour. Noticing the highways are starting to build. No major volume problems to tell you about. Not seeing any collisions at this point. And no delays on transit.
0: Thanks, Joe. Now it's over to Lauren Kuivenhoven with a check on the weather. Good morning, Lauren.
2: Good morning, Josette. There is currently a yellow advisory for frost in parts of Waterloo region, including Kitchener. It is 4 degrees in Kitchener, Waterloo, and Cambridge. And Stratford, 5 in Guelph, 2 in Mount Forest, 6 in Brantford. There is a 30% chance of showers early this morning, and today will bring a mix of sun and cloud. There's a northwest wind at 20 kilometers per hour, becoming light this afternoon. The high today reaches 12 with a UV index at 6. Tonight is clear, dropping to a low of -3 with frost. Wind chill feels like -5 overnight.
0: Thank you very much, Lauren. 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
3: Good morning. The FIFA World Cup, which will be hosted in North America, starts 1 month today. With an estimated total price tag of around $1.8 billion, the big question is it worth it? Here to help us answer that is Dan Mason. He is a professor of sport management at the University of Alberta. Good morning, Dan.
4: Good morning.
3: What is the argument for hosting such an event?
4: Well, I think it depends on whether you're looking at the country or the region or the city. I think the individual cities are going to benefit because you have people that are coming into the cities and regions, and they're going to be spending money and they're going to be visiting cities that they otherwise would never visit. So I think that's one of the good things about the World Cup is that you have people that will travel to watch the events and come from other countries and that sort of thing. So it's still not necessarily as much of an economic impact as you might think, but at the same time, of the events that you could host, the World Cup would be one where you would expect to have a decent amount of people coming from elsewhere and putting money into the economy.
3: So what's the argument against hosting?
4: Well, I think that there's just a tendency to overinflate the economic impacts. And so when it comes to economic impacts, it has to

0: be new money that's coming into an economy. And so when it comes to hotel rooms and that sort of thing, if you're in a city that has full hotels in the summers, then all you're doing is replacing one visitor with another visitor. And so it's not necessarily going to be a net positive economic impact. And so I think that when it comes to hotels and that sort of thing, if they jack up prices, you might be actually discouraging people who otherwise might be coming to visit from coming. So they're actually choosing to do something else with their time. So if you look at a city like Seattle or Boston or Vancouver, people who otherwise might be coming might say, okay, well, I'm not going to go this summer because it's just too expensive. It's going to be too expensive and it's going to be congested there and everything. In addition to that, you have a situation where people who live there might actually be leaving because they're worried about the congestion and everything going on. So they may actually take their money out of the economy and go on vacation themselves somewhere else and take their money into a different economy.
1: Add to that, FIFA doesn't have the greatest reputation.
0: No, I think that historically, you could say that they're very self-interested, and the individuals within FIFA have been shown to be very self-interested. So I think that they tend to measure the economic activity that's going on, not the economic impact, and there's a big difference. So if you're going to be spending your money and going to one of the FIFA events and you live in Vancouver and you're going to a game in Vancouver, you're just substituting your spending from other parts of the economy. So there's no positive economic impact of someone going. So it's only going to be those people who are coming into the city who otherwise would never have been there, who are coming expressly to go to the event, that are actually bringing positive economic impacts into the community.
1: We've also heard stories about price gouging, for instance. What is a $12 train ticket today to ride from New York City to New Jersey will be $150 during the World Cup?
0: It's just groups or individuals that are trying to seize the moment and think that they can capture some revenues during that moment. So I think that you probably have all kinds of businesses that are expecting to get some kind of increase or uptick of spending, and people whose willingness to spend is far greater than it might be under normal circumstances. But that's a bit of a risky proposition because you're going to get pushback, and there's going to be people who otherwise would be taking the train who aren't going to take the train because of the cost.
1: And so, final question, is it worth it?
0: I think you have to look at not just the economic impacts, but the broader non-economic or intangible benefits that you have. I think that when it comes to hosting events, if you already have the infrastructure in place, then it's sort of an incremental increase in costs. So in the case of North America, you already have these venues that have been built. And so you're not building new venues and spending billions of dollars for venues that may not have a use afterwards. You're using existing venues. So I think that that's something that speaks to this being, if you're going to host a FIFA World Cup, hosting it in a country like Canada, the US and Mexico is probably as good as it's going to get because they already have that infrastructure there. So I think that in that sense, I think it's a positive thing for the host countries and the communities that are hosting the games and that sort of thing. But I think it really sort of depends on what, you know, you feel you're getting out of your experience and what people in those cities that are seeing the money being directed into infrastructure costs that could be otherwise used for other things. If those people aren't interested in soccer at all, they're certainly not benefiting from the hosting of the games.
1: Well, I guess this is one of those ones we're going to actually be able to watch in real time. So.
0: Yes, you don't have to wake up early in the morning or anything like that.
1: Fantastic. All right. Well, thank you so much for your time this morning. I really appreciate it.
0: No problem at all.
1: Dan Mason teaches sports management at the University of Alberta. For CBC Radio, I'm Megan Reed.
2: 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Next year, Canada's medical assistance in dying, or MAID, laws are scheduled to expand to include people whose only underlying condition is a mental illness. But there's a big if attached to that timeline. A special parliamentary committee has spent months listening to testimony to figure out if the country is actually ready for this step. They wrapped up their final hearings last week and are now pulling together a report for the House of Commons. Sarah Ritchie has been keeping tabs on that work for the Canadian Press. Good morning, Sarah.
3: Good morning.
2: So what exactly is this committee studying?
3: So as you mentioned, the committee is studying whether Canada is actually prepared for the expansion of medical assistance in dying to people whose only underlying condition is a mental illness. Right now, there are strict eligibility criteria for MAID. People need to be suffering from a grievous and irremediable medical condition, meaning something that will not get better. And at least one of those medical conditions must be physical in nature. So someone who has a serious and irremediable medical condition that is a mental illness is not eligible to seek medical assistance in dying at this time. That is set to change, as you mentioned, next March.
2: So there's been some criticism about the way the committee is going about things. Why?
3: Yeah, the criticism is coming from some members of the committee, particularly a couple of the senators on the committee, as well as some of the witnesses that it's heard from. The concern that they're raising is that the number of witnesses called by the committee who are opposed to MAID for mental illness or opposed to MAID in general is about two times the number of the people who are for it, that the committee's work has essentially been biased as a result, that it's hearing from people who are bound to give one opinion on one side of what is a very emotional and very controversial issue, and that it hasn't heard from people who have lived experience living with a mental illness who would like to seek medical assistance in dying. It also has not heard from the Canadian Psychiatric Association, which wants to be a witness and has written letters to the committee. And the criticism that I've heard from some of the members and some of the witnesses is that the committee is therefore bound to produce a report that's biased and hasn't been sticking with its mandate.
2: So let's talk a bit more about the people who are in favor of MAID's expansion to include those with only a mental illness. What are they arguing?
3: There's a variety of witnesses on that side, including psychiatrists and physicians who do assess for MAID right now in the current system, as well as some legal experts. And I think what's, you know, interesting to think about is on the legal side. It's far from unanimous, but what I've heard on the legal side of this is that this is an issue of charter rights. As I mentioned before, someone with a physical condition, which is grievous and irremediable, who also has mental health conditions, can be assessed for MAID under the current law, but a person without a physical condition cannot. And one of the things that I've heard from legal experts is that it violates the charter rights of those who are suffering from a mental illness to exclude them from this. You have to remember that Canada's medical assistance in dying laws came from court challenges. So in 2016, the country legalized MAID for the first time after a Supreme Court ruling in what's called the Carter case that struck down sections of the criminal code that found that it was a charter violation. And that was only for people who were terminally ill. So at the time when MAID was legalized, it was for people whose deaths were reasonably foreseeable. There were a series of other court challenges in the ensuing years that led to an expansion of the law in 2021. And Canada then decided to go ahead with a law that would make medical assistance in dying available to people who were suffering from grievous and irremediable medical conditions. But they put a pause at the time on mental illness because they wanted to, you know, parliamentarians at the time said that that was a much more challenging assessment to make. And they wanted to give time for provinces, health systems, psychiatrists to be ready to make those assessments. Now that pause has been expanded again and again. And now here we are nearly 7 years after that law came into place with the pause still ongoing.
2: So what's the counter argument from the people who are pushing against MAID's expansion?
3: Well, there are many of them, as I mentioned, and opinions are quite varied. But one of the things that came up consistently throughout the committee's study is this definition of grievous and irremediable. I think a lot of psychiatrists, physicians agree on whether a person's mental health condition is grievous, so if it's causing them suffering, but whether it is irremediable, something that cannot be fixed, cannot get better over time with different treatment, is a really challenging assessment to make. And there is not consensus within the psychiatric community in Canada or worldwide about when a mental illness becomes irremediable. There's also been a lot of concerns raised from clinicians in the Netherlands, for example. There was a panel of psychiatrists from the Netherlands where this is already a legal practice. They do assessments for people with mental illness, and they pointed out that some of the legal guardrails in place in their country are a little bit stronger than they are in Canada, where a psychiatrist could determine that a person's not eligible for MAID in the Netherlands because they have not tried all of the available treatments that the physicians believe could help them. So those are some of the concerns. And then another really important concern that a lot of people raised at the committee is that it can be really challenging to tell in cases of mental illness where suicidality is a side effect of many mental illnesses. It can be really difficult for a clinician to make an assessment about when a person is coming to them with what they call a legitimate request for a medically assisted death and when a person is in fact suffering one of the side effects of their mental illness, one of the symptoms of their mental illness. And so with all of those concerns at play, a lot of the people who spoke at the committee said that they do not feel the country is is ready to reliably make those assessments.
2: We have less than 30 seconds here, Sarah, but what's your sense of where the committee is going to land?
3: Well, the committee members have said that they want to produce a report before Parliament breaks for the summer in June. So that's not a lot of time. And given that they've heard so much testimony raising so many different concerns about medical assistance in dying, I think it would be surprising if they came back with a recommendation that the law should in fact expand in March as it is planned. That is one of the things they could recommend. They could also recommend another extension to this, or they could recommend that Parliament scrap this altogether. So we'll have to see what they put in their report.
2: Sarah, thanks so much for breaking this down for us.
3: Thank you for having me.
2: Sarah Ritchie is a reporter with the Canadian Press. We reached her in Ottawa. 6:58, it's over to Joe Pavi with a check on traffic and headlines. Good morning, Joe.
4: Good morning, Jose. Not seeing any issues at all right now on city routes or area highways. No problems on the 401 east or westbound through the region, and no delays to pass along to you on transit routes this hour. In the news, regional police are investigating a serious crash that happened Saturday, sent six people to hospital. Police were called to the area of Moser Young and Hessenstrasse Roads in Wellesley Township on reports of two vehicles colliding at the intersection. Police say two children and three other passengers in one vehicle suffered serious injuries. The driver of the other vehicle suffered non-life-threatening injuries. Coming up on World Report, the latest on the hantavirus infections.
2: Thanks, Joe. Now it's over to Lauren Kuivenhoven with a check on the weather. Good morning, Lauren.
5: Good morning, Josette. There is currently a yellow advisory for frost across the region. It is 4 degrees in Kitchener, Waterloo, Cambridge, and Stratford, 5 in Guelph, 2 in Mount Forest, 6 in Brantford. There's a 30% chance of showers early this morning, and today will bring a mix of sun and cloud. There's a northwest wind at 20 kilometers per hour, becoming light this afternoon. The high today reaches 12 with a UV index 6. Tonight is clear, dropping to a low of minus 3 with frost.
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10: This is World Report. Good morning, I'm Martina Fitzgerald. The number of hantavirus infections is rising. Two more passengers from the cruise ship at the center of the outbreak are now testing positive. A plane carrying 17 Americans evacuated from the Canary Islands, landing in Omaha early this morning. At least one person on board is infected. That person is now in isolation at a quarantine facility in Nebraska. Another U.S. citizen is showing symptoms but does not have a confirmed infection. In Paris, a French national is in hospital after falling ill during her flight from Tenerife. Officials say that woman's health is deteriorating. Most of the passengers who were on board the ship have returned to their home countries, among them four Canadians. They're back in British Columbia, where they'll spend time in isolation while health officials monitor for signs of infection. The CBC's Caroline Bargouche reports.
11: The flight carrying the four Canadians touched down in Victoria, BC just after 6 p.m. Sunday. The end of a long journey that started in Spain with a pit stop in Quebec to change planes. Bonnie Henry is British Columbia's provincial health officer.
12: I want to reassure people that we are taking every measure to minimize and eliminate any risk to people here in British Columbia.
11: She says the four Canadians on the MV Hondius have been isolating since May 4th and have not shown any symptoms of infection.
12: Public health protocols are in place, and this situation is being carefully managed every step of the way.
11: The federal government sent a chartered plane to pick up the Canadians from Spain. Public health officials were on board with them the whole time, monitoring their condition.
12: We are hoping that none of them are infected and that none of them will develop disease, but the incubation period, so the period between the time you were exposed and the time you might develop disease, is as long as 6 weeks. So we have to wait out that 6 weeks to make sure that nobody was infected.
11: The Canadians will be isolating for 21 days, but health officials say that could be extended to a maximum of 42 days if they begin to show signs of infection.
10: Dr. Srinivas Murthy is an infectious disease specialist.
13: The people who were exposed on that cruise ship, say the doctors and other staff members who got hantavirus infection, were likely directly within the same room and had extended periods of time with infected individuals.
10: Health officials say the Canadians will have no contact with the general public while in BC. Caroline Bargoot, CBC News, Vancouver.
14: RCMP in Terrace, British Columbia, have canceled an Amber Alert for two children. They say the three-year-old twins have been returned. WestJet passengers are accusing the airline of making itinerary changes only to avoid compensating travelers for flight delays. CBC's Go Public team has found dozens of examples where WestJet canceled flights for what it said were maintenance and safety reasons. But as Erica Johnson reports, the flight records tell a different story.
15: I feel lied to and cheated.
16: Brad Vanderwilk was in Los Cabos, Mexico in March when he got an email from WestJet canceling his flight home to Edmonton the next day. He filed for compensation, but WestJet denied it, claiming the cancellation was due to unplanned maintenance required for safety. Under the rules, airlines don't have to pay if there's an unexpected safety issue. But flight records Go Public reviewed show WestJet swapped in a plane that had been grounded for 2 days, then, in the same minute, canceled Vanderwilk's flight. So, on paper, the flight was canceled for safety reasons.
15: They're sneaky. They're just trying to do what they can to not pay anybody anything.
16: Since our recent story on WestJet swapping planes, Go Public has uncovered 34 more cases where the airline denied compensation after swapping in planes needing maintenance and then quickly canceling the flights. Passengers we talked to say they were ripped off.
17: That's unethical.
18: They're lying to our face.
19: I just felt completely blindsided.
16: Air passenger rights advocate Gabor Lukacs says the pattern is profoundly troubling.
20: It is called fraud. This is white-collar crime.
16: WestJet says it sometimes reassigns aircraft to minimize the overall impact of unavoidable disruptions, but wouldn't address why it's swapping planes or why passengers aren't compensated. Canada's airline regulator has confirmed it's now investigating. Erica Johnson, CBC News, Vancouver.
14: After a weekend of peace deals offered and peace deals rejected, the war in Iran is no closer to an end. U.S. President Donald Trump is calling Iran's latest terms totally unacceptable. Israel's prime minister has taken to American airwaves to make the case for war. The CBC's Cameron McIntosh has more from Jerusalem.
21: I think it accomplished a great deal. But
22: Israel's prime minister insisting the war is going to plan.
21: It's not over because there's still nuclear material.
22: Benjamin Netanyahu on 60 Minutes, his first U.S. broadcast interview since the war began, acknowledging American skepticism about the war and U.S. involvement in it.
21: And we've not done well on the propaganda war.
22: But he said Israel will not stop fighting until Iran either gives up its nuclear material or it's taken away.
21: You go in and you take it out.
22: He did not say how Israel or the U.S. would do that.
21: You're going to ask me these questions. I'm going to dodge them because I'm not going to talk about our military possibilities, plans.
22: That nuclear material also at the center of a U.S. offer over the weekend to begin talks to end the war. The U.S. offering to lift some sanctions if Iran gives up its enriched uranium and allows free movement in the Strait of Hormuz. Iran countered, insisting the U.S. pay damages and recognize Iranian sovereignty over the strait. In a social media post, U.S. President Donald Trump called that totally unacceptable. Meanwhile, Israel continues its strikes in Lebanon, targeting Iranian proxy Hezbollah. Netanyahu insisting Israel will keep fighting on that front until Iran's threats to the region are stopped, with or without U.S. support. Cameron McIntosh, CBC News, Jerusalem.
14: The European Union's foreign policy chief says more sanctions are coming for violent Israeli settlers in the occupied West Bank. Kaila Kallas says Hungary's new government has signaled it will no longer block the measures.
23: I expect a political agreement on the sanctions of violent settlers. Hopefully we'll get there. And there are other proposals put forward by the member states. So let's see whether member states are willing to move there.
14: The sanctions would affect individuals involved in violence against Palestinians in the occupied West Bank. It comes at a time of growing concern over rising settler violence. Some EU members are pushing to go further and sanction far-right Israeli cabinet ministers. Tomorrow is the deadline for Canadians to fill out the census. The survey is rolled out every 5 years to provide the government with a picture of communities and households across the country. As the CBC's Thomas Daglow reports, failing to complete the questionnaire could have consequences.
0: The census has begun.
1: Despite an advertising blitz with Statistics Canada insisting the census is crucial.
0: Easy to fill out and completely confidential.
1: Social media posts have gone viral.
3: Census time here in Canada.
1: As users boast about refusing to fill out the questionnaire.
3: Send that off to the Liberals so they get the message.
1: Households that don't complete the census face fines of up to $500. But StatsCan Assistant Chief Statistician Jeff Bowlby says first,
18: we'll send text reminders, we'll send reminders by mail. Eventually we'll start calling or knocking on doors.
24: It's incredibly important.
1: Demographer Michael Hahn points out the data is used to determine essential services like hospitals and roads. Plus, this is the first census since the country emerged from COVID lockdowns.
24: Here we are in 2026 trying to identify, you know, what all those changes that took place during the pandemic, did they stick?
1: Although tomorrow is considered Census Day, officials say Canadians won't face any consequence if they fill out the questionnaire in the coming weeks. Thomas Dagg, CBC News, Toronto.
14: 3 Savile Row in central London is a famous part of Beatles music history.

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1: Good morning. I'm Josette Lafleur, sitting in for Craig Norris this week. It is Monday, May 11th. The time now is 7:10. Welcome to the Morning Edition. Coming right up on the show, for people who drink alcohol, here's a question for you. Do you return your empties to the beer store or just toss them in recycling? We delve into why Ontario's deposit return program for bottles and cans doesn't seem to be working as well as it used to. That's in just a few minutes from now. We have everything you need to know to get your day rolling. Joe Pavia is here. He'll have traffic and headlines in just a minute. First, it's over to Lauren Kuivenhoven with a check on the weather. Good morning, Lauren.
2: Good morning, Josette. There is currently a yellow advisory for frost in Kitchener. It is 4 degrees in Kitchener, Waterloo, Cambridge, 5 in Guelph, Stratford, and Brantford, and 2 in Mount Forest. There is a 30% chance of showers early this morning, and today is bringing a mix of sun and cloud. There's a northwest wind at 20 kilometers per hour becoming late this afternoon. The high today reaches 12 with a UV index at 6. Tonight is clear, dropping to a low of -3 with frost. Wind chill feels like -5 overnight. Tomorrow will be sunny, becoming increasingly cloudy in the afternoon, then a 40% chance of showers late in the afternoon. The high will be 12 and the UV will be around 7.
1: Thank you very much, Lauren. Now it's over to Joe Pavia with a check on traffic and some of the stories he's working on for his 7:30 news. Good morning, Joe.
3: Good morning, Josette. Just seeing one delay right now on the 401 eastbound from the Onward Center to Highway 6 North. Road work happening around there. Starting to build elsewhere on city routes and area highways. No other major volume issues to tell you about or collisions. No delays on transit routes in Guelph or Grand River Transit, and Kitchener goes on time. In the news, a double overtime win in Barrie puts the Kitchener Rangers one win away from the OHL championship. And a Guelph High School student will take part in the Canada-wide Science Fair in Edmonton later this month after turning a simple backyard observation of squirrels into a full research project. I'll have details at 8:30.
1: Thank you very much.
3: 7:30.
1: That's right. Thank you very much, Joe. Well, it is a pretty common sight. Wine bottles and tall boy beer cans peeking out of blue boxes anywhere in this province. But those, like most other alcohol containers, are deposit return items. You're supposed to bring them to the beer store to get your money back. But there are fewer and fewer beer stores across Ontario. And a recent Toronto Star report revealed that more than $60 million worth of deposits went unclaimed last year. All of this is raising questions about how well our deposit return system is working. Karen Wersig is the Senior Program Manager of Plastics at Environmental Defense. We reach her in Toronto. Good morning, Karen.
4: Good morning, Josette.
1: So why aren't people returning cans and bottles to get their deposits back?
4: Well, I think there are a couple of reasons. First, people started getting out of the habit during COVID when, you may recall, beer stores were closed for a period of time and we were told not to return our empties. And then returns were just inching back up when the province expanded alcohol sales, beer and wine, into, you know, grocery stores and corner stores. And so people also got out of the habit of going to the beer store at all. And the beer store is the only place to return empties in most of the province right now. So, you know, we've created this kind of mismatch between where we buy our deposit materials and where we're supposed to return them.
1: So has the rate at which people are returning their bottles and cans changed in recent years?
4: Well, it's not as bad as it sounds in some ways, but it's bad. I mean, it used to be the return rate in 2017 before COVID was 85%. And that's a pretty good rate. I mean, it would be nice if it got up closer to 90, which is really where beer materials were. Like, people have been long for 100 years been taking their beer bottles and cans back to the beer store. And that those numbers have always been solid, and they actually continue to be pretty good today. However, the other alcohol that we don't buy at the beer store has always had a slightly lesser return rate, but it was still overall for the whole system, 85% in 2017, and it's dropped last year to 73.5%. So that's a significant drop. It still means the vast majority of containers come back, which is great, but we'd like to see it get back up to 90% if we can.
1: So there was a big change. You mentioned it there with the province's deposit system when the wine and beer was expanded to the convenience grocery stores. How were returns supposed to work following that change?
4: Originally, the government said for the large grocery stores who are selling, who have a license to sell alcohol, they need to accept empties back as of the beginning of this year, 2026. And to be honest, the big grocery sector balked and said, we don't want to. And you know what? Maybe we just won't sell alcohol then. And I guess the province did not want to see that happen. So there was a deal between grocery stores and the beer store. The grocery stores pay the beer store to basically be the return locations. But, you know, it's not been enough to reopen beer stores to accept our empties. So we're basically seeing a reduced return infrastructure across the province with actually more alcohol sales in more places. So there's really a mismatch that has to be fixed. And that $60 million should be used to fix that problem, to expand sites, to have more places to return our empties.
1: Let's talk a little bit more about that $60 million. What happened to that money?
4: Well, as far as we know, there's not a huge light that's shone on this. It's not fully public, unfortunately, and it should be. As a public system, we should have full transparency on what's going on. It does look from the annual reports like the brewers will keep whatever deposits are not returned on their material, the beer, and the LCBO keeps the deposits paid on the other containers. And so really, it's the brewers and the government that are racking up this money. We don't know what they're doing with it, but there is no public obligation for them to use it to improve the system. And that should be an expectation, a public expectation, and they should have to report on how they're doing that.
1: What about other provinces, Karen? They're outperforming us when it comes to returns. So what are they doing that's working?
4: Well, the first thing is they have the provinces that do well have comprehensive deposit return programs for all beverage containers, which means you get the full volume and it's less confusing for consumers. Like a can is a can is a can. I'm going to take it back to like a beer can or a pop can. I can take it all back to the same place. Bottles, water, wine, juice, whatever it is, it all goes back. And so that's the one thing. And second, when you have all that volume of material, you just have more money in the system and an ability to just make it more accessible to people. And so that's really what's missing now in Ontario. And the results are that we have a very much lower return and recycling rate for non-alcohol containers. So this is why we're seeing all the plastic bottles in our parks and, you know, washing up down the river and washing up on shore in all these flood events, because we just don't have a kind of a system that is getting that all those bottles back to the right place and getting people their money back. And that's really what we need in Ontario, an expanded comprehensive deposit return program.
1: So what should people be doing with their empties, Karen?
4: Well, if you have a lot of empties and you really don't, it's not convenient for you to go to the beer store. Maybe you live in a beer store desert, as I like to say now, in like a central city or a college campus, a university campus, or maybe a small town that's lost their beer store. I really urge you to not throw them in the garbage, not even in the blue box. Collect them and see if there can be a way of some in an urban area, somebody else will come by likely and collect them and take them back. In rural areas, I think you really need to work with your local politicians to find a solution. But please don't throw them out. So many people are so committed to doing the right thing with their packaging. So I think there are solutions, but really we need to, you know, this is a system run by the beer store on behalf of all these alcohol producers and the province itself through the LCBO. We need them to come up with a fix that works for everybody.
1: Definitely. Karen, great to get your insight on this. Thank you so much.
4: Really great to speak with you.
1: That is Karen Wersig. She's the Senior Program Manager of Plastics at Environmental Defense. 7:19, getting up to 7:20 here on the Morning Edition. 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We stream live on the CBC Listen app and the CBC News app. You can also tell your smart speaker to play CBC Kitchener Waterloo. And we are always on the dial at 89.1 FM. Still to come here on the show after the 7:30 news, a love for squirrels is taking one high schooler from Guelph all the way to Edmonton for the Canada-wide science fair. We're going to hear from Kira Iyet about her research on squirrels. That's at 7:40. Quick check on the weather. It is mainly cloudy, 4 degrees. We are expected to get up to a high of 12 today. There's a slight chance of showers. It'll be a mix of sun and cloud. And there is a yellow advisory for frost in effect for much of the listening area. Coming up on May 16th at the Jazz Room in Uptown Waterloo, Alain Bédard's August Quartet from Montreal will be playing. Here they are with Il Cappello di Mia Sorella.

0: That was Alain Bédard's August Quartet with Il Cappello di Mia Sorella. You can hear them at the Jazz Room in Uptown Waterloo this Friday, May 15th at 8 o'clock. Well, this past week, the province announced the appointment of an administrator at Conestoga College. The move follows an audit that found, quote, evidence of serious financial and governance management, unquote. Linda Franklin has been named the new administrator, replacing the governing board. But how is this affecting students? CBC KW's Lauren Kuivenhoven went to find out. Good morning, Lauren.
1: Good morning, Josette.
0: So what are you hearing from students?
1: So I went to Conestoga's Dune campus to find out how incoming, current, and past students felt about the audit and the school's reputation. You may remember last week when news broke, one of the things the audit uncovered was an over $20,000 trip to Italy by members of the Conestoga College Board, as well as a 55% increase to former President John Tibbett's salary year over year from 2024 to 2025. I asked students what they thought.
2: Like, sad, low-key. Like, not good. Like, kind of stressful, you know? Yeah. Messed up, basically. Yeah. I just don't think that's right, like, to just do that and just think that they can just, like, go on a trip and just whatever, when that money should be for schools and, like, kids that need it or need help with funding and want to have a better life in the future, and they're over just doing whatever they want just because they have higher power or whatever. I feel like a lot of people don't know about it right now, so I feel like there should be more communication, maybe like resources or help on how to help the kids, basically. Yeah, there should definitely be more communication, really, yeah.
3: I think it's pretty crazy. I mean, you'd think people so high up would be using the money for, you know, the proper reasons, but instead they're just wasting it on themselves, and you'd think they'd make enough money to, you know, use their own rather than what everybody else could be using. And yeah, I just think I don't believe, like, I can't believe something like that would happen. It makes me kind of scared because there's certain courses that could use that money, and maybe they're dying out because of that, and it's taking a lot away from other students.
4: I don't think that they should be using that much money on trips to Italy when they could be spending it on funding for the school.
1: I know you're saying you're here on a high school trip, so have you considered coming to Conestoga?
5: I might. I have considered it. It seems like a pretty good school.
1: Mm-hmm. How does hearing something like this kind of, like, maybe impact your outlook on the school?
5: I feel like it's kind of wasting some of the tuition that I could be having to use, like, for an apartment, or some money that I could be using for other things, for specific people to go on luxury trips, and I feel like that's kind of not right.
6: So yes, I know that they are doing a whole lot of changes in Conestoga, but thankfully I just graduated, so I'm not really going to be affected so much. But then I hope that they try to get it right, because if they don't, I'm sorry, there are so many other colleges people can decide to go to. So Conestoga needs to get it right so that they would continue to have the way people love to come to the school. They won't lose people. They won't lose students. If they continue maybe having issues here and there, then I don't think any student will want to come to a school that is not coordinated. So they should try and get their ass together so that all will be well.
1: For sure. Yeah. I know you don't go here anymore, but things like this still impact the reputation of the school. Yeah. So how do you feel about the reputation of Conestoga?
6: The reputation of Conestoga is still is going to be important to me, because even though I have graduated, I still have a certificate that bears the name Conestoga. So I would be happy to know that everything is okay. So I pray that they try to fine-tune whatever they are doing right now so that they can, you know, get everything right. So I believe that if they need to have a roundtable discussion on how to move the school forward, they need to come in agreement to do things that would, you know, make the school image to still be topmost in the lips of people, else they are going to lose it. So I just pray they get it right.
1: Those were incoming, current, and past students that I spoke with at Conestoga College in Kitchener. The province has appointed an administrator to replace the Board of Governors after an audit revealed numerous egregious financial decisions.
0: Thank you very much for this, Lauren.
1: You're welcome.
0: That gets us up to 7:29 here on the Morning Edition. And the long weekend is nearly here. And for many people, that is a time to start digging in the garden or patio boxes and plant flowers and vegetables. So on Wednesday, we are going to have Perry Groby of Groby Nursery in Breslau join us, and he will be answering your questions. So we need your questions. Let us know which questions you have. 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
7: Thank you, Josette. It is cloudy and 4 right now. Going to be sunny today with a high of 12. Yellow level frost advisory is in effect for Waterloo Region, Guelph, Erin, and South Wellington County. Good morning. The Kitchener Rangers lead the OHL Champions Series 3-0. They won Game 3 of the series Sunday in double overtime against the Barrie Colts in Barrie, 4-3 the final score. Michael Pitts is a Rangers fan and was at the odd for Game 2 of the series.
8: Yeah, I mean, I think it's going to be a hard series no matter which way you go about it. The fact that they took out Brantford, I think, was a huge, huge strike for them, which was awesome. I think it's going to go more than, 4 games. I don't think it's going to be a sweep by any means, but it's exciting to watch, so I can't wait for more.
7: Game 4 happens tomorrow in Barrie. A high school student's love of squirrels is taking her from Guelph, Ontario, to Edmonton, Alberta. The grade 10 student qualified for the annual Canada-wide Science Fair with her research project on how squirrels see color. CBC KW's Emma Breton caught up with her to learn all about it.
9: Curiette stands in Our Lady of Lourdes Catholic High School Library. She's looking at a colorful poster adorned with peanuts and squirrel photos. The teen has loved squirrels ever since she immigrated to Canada when she was 3.
10: Back in Serbia, they're really isn't many squirrels, so my family absolutely loves squirrels.
9: It all started with a simple question. How do squirrels see color? To answer it, she set up over 50 tests using colored pots and peanuts and tracked which colors the squirrels were most likely to eat out of. After winning 2 local fairs, the Squirrel Project is taking her to Edmonton for the Canada-wide Science Fair.
10: They called my name for the Canada-wide one, and I was ecstatic.
9: She'll present alongside 350 other students from across the country. Alana Harrison runs the school science fair at Yetts School.
11: Oh, I'm so excited for her. Being able to be surrounded by, 400 other like-minded students from across Canada.
9: Winners can take home cash and other awards. The total value of the prize pool is $1.3 million. Before yet, it's more about the experience than winning.
10: To go to Alberta and see the mountains, because that has always just astonished me.

0: The National Science Fair is from May 23rd to 30th at the Edmonton Expo Center in Alberta. Emma Breton, CBC News, Guelph.
1: Waterloo Regional Police have charged a man after a dog and a man were stabbed Friday in Cambridge. Police say an altercation took place at a residential property in the Harris Street and Maple Ridge Road area Friday night. The male had minor physical injuries. The dog was taken to a local animal hospital and is expected to recover. Police have charged a 68-year-old Cambridge male with assault with a weapon, possession of a weapon for dangerous purpose, and injury to an animal. The accused was held in police custody for a bail hearing. Five people suffered serious injuries in a two-vehicle collision Saturday afternoon in Wellesley Township. Regional police say two vehicles collided in the area of Moser, Young, and Hessenstrass Roads. Police say two children and three other passengers in one vehicle suffered the serious injuries, while the driver of the other vehicle sustained non-life-threatening injuries. Regional police are investigating a weekend shooting in uptown Waterloo. Police responded to the King and Princess Street area around 1:40 a.m. Saturday. A man with a gunshot wound was found and taken to hospital. He had serious but non-life-threatening injuries. Anyone with information is asked to call Waterloo Regional Police or Crime Stoppers. Experts who investigate severe weather have concluded there was no tornado during Saturday's storm north of London. Environment Canada issued a red level alert Saturday afternoon, stating warning of a possible tornado and urging people to take cover. A thunderstorm with heavy rain, hail, and strong winds moved through the region around 4 p.m., causing isolated incidents of property damage. David Sills, the director of the Northern Tornadoes Project at Western, says his team investigated damages north of London on Sunday. A shed had been torn apart, a truck was pushed into a ditch, and a solar panel had been knocked over, but he says none of it points to a tornado.
2: There's no indication that those were connected, that they joined up into a tornado path or anything like that. And, all the evidence we have so far is that there wasn't a tornado. It was just strong gusts of wind from these thunderstorms yesterday.
1: Even if there was no tornado, Environment Canada says it's important to take these warnings seriously. They say to monitor the alert for updates and have a plan to take shelter if necessary. Tomorrow's the deadline to fill out the census. The survey is rolled out every 5 years. This is the first one since COVID lockdowns. Statistics Canada has been mailing access codes to households across the country. Completing the questionnaire is not optional, and households that don't complete the census face fines of up to $500. The data is used to determine essential services like hospitals and roads. That's the news from CBC Kitchener-Waterloo. I'm Joe Pavia.
3: Thank you very much, Joe. Now it's over to Lauren Kuivenhoven with a check on the weather. Good morning, Lauren.
4: Good morning, Josette. It is currently cloudy. There is a yellow advisory for frost in Kitchener and other parts of Waterloo region. It is 4 degrees in Kitchener, Waterloo, Cambridge, 5 in Guelph, Stratford and Brantford, 2 in Mount Forest. Today will bring a mix of sun and cloud. There's a northwest wind at 20 kilometers per hour, becoming light this afternoon. The high today reaches 12 with the UV index at 6. Tonight is clear, dropping to a low of -3 with frost. Wind chill feels like -5 overnight. Tomorrow will be sunny, becoming increasingly cloudy in the afternoon, then a 40% chance of showers late in the afternoon. And there's also a risk of a thunderstorm tomorrow afternoon. The high is expected to be +12.
3: 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At 7:36, we throw it over to John Hancock with sports. Good morning, John.
5: Hi, Josette.
3: So let's start with the Kitchener Rangers and their overtime win.
5: Yeah, they're in control now. They're up 3-0 after a double overtime win over the Barrie Colts in Barrie. Dylan Edwards scored twice, including the winner at the 5:24 mark of that second overtime. Edwards also had 2 assists for a 4-point game. Rangers up 3-0 can wrap it up on Barrie ice tomorrow night. And while we're talking junior, the Quebec Maritimes Junior Hockey League final resumes tonight. Moncton Wildcats in Chicoutimi, series tied 1-1. And in the Western Hockey League final, the Everett Silvertips and Prince Albert Raiders are even at a game each with Game 3 in Prince Albert tomorrow night.
3: And Newfoundland's Alex Newhook had another big night in Montreal with their game win over Buffalo.
5: Yeah, I think the Newhook family probably had mixed emotions. Their son Alex is doing well, but Abby Newhook, Alex's sister, she and the Boston Fleet got eliminated. Well,

0: Get to that in a minute. Alex Newhook has 4 goals in his last 2 games. Cole Caufield had a goal and an assist. Montreal beat Buffalo 6-2 to go up 2-1 in their second-round Stanley Cup playoff series. Here's Alex Newhook talking about the goaltending of Jakub Dobish, who made 26 saves and looked good in the net last night.
1: I think since he's been here, he's been a gamer. And, you know, he's got that fire in him, and he wants to be in the moment. He wants to be the guy. And, you know, we're very confident in him. Obviously, he's proven that throughout the year. But right now, to be coming up this big and this time of the year, it's huge, and you need it to advance the playoffs.
0: Montreal has won consecutive games in the playoffs for the first time in this postseason. Game 4 Tuesday night at the Bell Center. Anaheim beat Vegas 4-3 to even their series at 2. Game 5 Tuesday night in Vegas. And Colorado Avalanche are in Minnesota tonight with Colorado up 2-1.
2: And the Ottawa Charge will be heading to the PWHL final for the second year in a row.
0: Here's how their game ended in Ottawa. Going nuts in Ottawa. Kava's goal came a minute and 12 seconds into the overtime. Ottawa wins 4-3 over Boston Fleet to win the best of 5 in 4 games. Ottawa was in last year's final and lost to Minnesota. But Kava gets them there again. And here is Breanne Jenner of the Charge talking about how important Mikayla Kava has been to the team this season.
3: Whether she was scoring or not, like, she's had a huge impact on this team as a leader. She's very cool in all situations and has great messages for the team, and I think she's given so much to us, so I think the girls were really excited to see her pop that one today, but she's just been so great in so many different ways for us.
0: Gwyneth Phillips, 43 saves in the Ottawa net. Charge will play the winner of the Montreal Victoire Minnesota Frost semi, tied at 2 with Game 5 in Montreal tonight.
2: And what is the latest in the NBA playoffs?
0: Well, the New York Knicks just completed a sweep of the Philadelphia 76ers, winning last night 144-114. The Knicks tied an NBA record for postseason three-pointers. They had 25 three-pointers in that game. And the Knicks are off to the East Final for the second year in a row. They will play the winner of the Cleveland-Detroit series. Detroit's up 2-1, game 4 in Cleveland tonight. Anthony Edwards scored 36. Minnesota beat San Antonio 114-109. That evens their series at 2 each, game 5 Tuesday in San Antonio. Oklahoma City Thunder will play the Lakers in L.A. tonight. Thunder up 3-0. And the league's worst team, Washington Wizards, won the draft lottery on Sunday, and they will get the first overall pick.
2: And the Blue Jays missed their chance to sweep the Angels.
0: Yeah, they were up 1-0 for a while, but the Angels went on and won the game 6-1 at Rogers Center. Toronto still won the weekend series and will stay home to host Tampa Bay, who won their game Sunday over the Red Sox. Kevin Gausman starts game 1 for the Jays tonight. The AL East leading Yankees lost to Milwaukee, while the Orioles beat the Athletics in other games involving AL East teams. Canada won the silver medal at the World Junior Mixed Doubles Curling Championship that wrapped up in Edmonton. Ilderton, Ontario's Brooklyn Ideson and Owen Henry gave up a steal in the final end, losing 6-5 to Japan. Canada won a bronze medal in triathlon. The team of Isla Britton of Montreal, Tyler Mislichuk of Oak Bluff, Manitoba, Sophia Howell of Airdrie, Alberta, and Martin Sobey of Charlottetown came 3rd at the World Triathlon Cup. And it will be an all-Canadian final in the National Lacrosse League Championship Series after the Halifax Thunderbirds beat Georgia Swarm 15-11 in the 3rd and deciding game of their semifinal on Sunday. Toronto Rock earlier beat San Diego in 3 games in the other semi, so the NLL championship will get underway Friday. Halifax will be on the road before returning to Halifax on Sunday the 17th. And there you go, Josette.
2: Thanks, John.
0: See ya.
2: That is John Hancock with CBC Sports. Squirrels are a neighborhood staple here in Ontario, and a science fair project focused on the rodents is taking a Guelph High School student all the way to Alberta this month. Kira Iyet is a grade 10 student at Our Lady of Lourdes High School. She immigrated to Canada with her family from Serbia when she was 3, and she has loved squirrels ever since. She wanted to learn more about how squirrels perceive color, so in her backyard, she conducted over 50 trials to see which colors squirrels were most likely to be drawn towards. And now the project is taking her to the Canada-wide Science Fair in Edmonton at the end of May.

0: when I wanted to do a project about squirrels, I needed to find out exactly, you know, what the world doesn't know yet. So I found something about their vision. So it turns out squirrels have something called dichromatic vision, which means they can clearly distinguish between blue and yellow hues, but not red and green ones. This is similar to red and green color blindness in humans. And it turns out dogs have the same thing. And studies have shown that dogs are more attracted to blue and yellow. So my hypothesis was that squirrels would be more attracted to blue and yellow, just like dogs.
1: Can you walk me through how you designed and carried out the experiment in the backyard, including how you made sure the results were fair and reliable?
0: Yeah, so in my backyard, I had 5 identical pots, red, yellow, green, blue, and gray. And I made sure that the brightness of each of the pots was the same using a Lux Meter app on my phone. And I also had to control scent. So I coated each pot in a layer of Mod Podge, which is a clear sealant. So that allowed me to wipe the pots after each trial to ensure that no scent of a squirrel is passed on, because that could affect if another squirrel interacts with a different pot differently. Then in each pot, I had 1 peanut. And then to ensure that there was no bias, for each trial, the order of the pots was different. I had a randomized pot order that I followed.
1: And what did you end up finding out?
0: So I ended up finding out that my hypothesis was wrong and that squirrels preferred red and yellow, and then they least preferred gray.
1: How could your results be used in practical ways?
0: Yeah, that's a great question. So there are many practical applications to my experiment. For example, in wildlife rehabilitation centers, red and yellow forage toys could be used to encourage engagement and activity in squirrels. Or if you're wanting squirrels to rate your bird feeder less, you could get a gray one, as that was the color that the squirrels preferred least.
1: So what has this experience from the school science fair to qualifying for the Canada-wide science fair meant to you?
0: So it's honestly been surreal and crazy, because this project just started as a grade 10 culminating assignment. And then within our school, we had a fair where 6 students went to the Waterloo Wellington Science Fair, and then which I ended up going to that. And then from there, they called my name for the Canada-wide one, and I was ecstatic, mainly because my main reason to even win the opportunity to go to the Canada-wide one was just to go to Alberta and see the mountains, because that has always just astonished me. So I'm so excited.
2: I am Alana Harrison. I run the school's fair here at Our Lady of Lourdes. And Kira came to me with her project quite early on, saying that she is just fascinated by squirrels. And from there, it's just, she ran with it. It's so interesting. It's been such a joy to be a part of it. And I can't wait to see what she does next.
1: What's kind of going through your head? What are you most looking forward to with this upcoming Canada-wide fair and, you know, for her?
2: Oh, I'm so excited for her. Couldn't be more proud. It's just so wonderful, because obviously she has a lot of passion surrounding her project. And to see her have this level of success is just incredible. I think she is going to have just the most fun. Edmonton is absolutely gorgeous, and she's always wanted to travel there. And on top of that, it's just being able to be surrounded by, you know, 400 other like-minded students from across Canada who are just spent the last year finding out something new, discovering something that they were curious about. And I hope that they all just have a lot of fun.
3: That was CBC KW's Diego Pizarro talking with library technician Alana Harrison and Kira Yett, a grade 10 student at Our Lady of Lourdes High School in Guelph. Kira will be presenting her squirrel project at the Canada-wide Science Fair in Edmonton, Alberta from May 23rd to May 30th. 7:47 here on the Morning Edition. 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We stream live on the CBC Listen app and the CBC News app. And we are, of course, on the dial at 89.1 FM. Still to come here on the show, the Kitchener Rangers. Fans are on the edge of their seat as the team is fighting to win the OHL Championship Series. We headed out to a game this weekend to talk to fans, and we're going to bring you that story at 8:10. First, though, it's over to Lauren Kuivenhoven with a check on the weather. Good morning, Lauren.
4: Good morning, Josette. It is currently cloudy and there is a yellow advisory for frost in Kitchener. It is 4 degrees in Kitchener, Waterloo, Cambridge, 5 in Guelph, Stratford and Brantford, 2 in Mount Forest. Today we'll bring a mix of sun and cloud. There is a northwest wind at 20 kilometers per hour, becoming light this afternoon. The high today reaches 12 with a UV index at 6. Tonight is clear, dropping to a low of -3 with frost. Wind chill feels like -5 overnight.

0: Thanks, Lauren. Now it's over to Joe Pavia with a check on traffic. Morning, Joe.
1: Good morning, Josette. Seeing the usual delays on the volume spots, 401 eastbound from the Onward Center, the 401 northbound. That's Highway 6 northbound, 401 east at Highway 6 north, correction. Also, Highway 7 along Shawn Station Road, Wellington Road 32, 24 Wellington Road 32. Seeing a slight delay, 401 westbound approaching the Highway 8 exit, and it is starting to build on 78 and 85.
0: Thank you very much, Joe. Coming up Thursday, May 21st at Emmanuel United Church, the Good Lovelies will be in town. Let's hear a tune from Good Lovelies. This is Life on the Road.

0: That was Good Lovelies with Life on the Road. You can see them next Thursday, May 21st at Emmanuel United Church in Waterloo. Last week, we learned that the federal cap on international student permits has led to an estimated 92,000 fewer international students here in the province. That is according to a new Stats Can report. The impact on college and university coffers has been well documented. But what about the impact on local economies and employers who are losing a major labor source? And what's the impact on our reputation abroad when it comes to attracting international talent? My next guest was an international student from Brazil who attended Sioux College for nursing during the pandemic. She subsequently became the president of the college's student union and later took on the role of president of the College Student Alliance, advocating for international students. Bella Fisher, welcome to the show.
1: Hi, thank you.
0: So Bella, we are talking about big numbers here, 92,000 people, each student with their own journey. Walk us through the way you became an international student here in Ontario.
1: Oh, actually, I came to Canada before. I spent 2 months in Toronto in 2019 doing an English program, and I kind of fell in love with Canada. And when the opportunity arrived for me to pursue post-secondary here, I just took it.
0: So based on your experience, would you say the agency was honest with you about what to expect?
1: Somewhat honest. They paint almost like an utopia picture about Canada. You know, housing is affordable, groceries are affordable, you can come and get a job right away, just so don't worry about it. The education, yes, the system is very much amazing and I got a very good education. But I think we need clear information about immigration for sure.
0: So you do say that you had a good education. Do you have any regrets?
1: Well, I don't regret coming to Canada. I know I'm pursuing a better future for me here. My only regret was not being able to bring my husband to Canada with me. So we've been in a long distance relationship for a while now.
0: And when we talk about international students, we often discuss the impact the wave of students coming in have on college programs, on housing, the job market. How do those conversations make you and the students that you advocate for feel in terms of the welcome you receive here in Ontario?
1: Well, we didn't create the system pressures that already been here. Like, we didn't create the housing crisis. We were just here because the opportunity came and Canada had their open doors to us. So we're trying our best we can to contribute to the community, to have a good education, to pay our taxes and just be valuable members here in Canada.
0: I do want to touch on something that you mentioned there, Bella. You talked about being in a long distance relationship with your husband for a few years now. Can you tell us more about that?
1: Yeah, it's hard, but we understand that me pursuing a good education and having a job here in Canada is going to open doors for me way bigger in the future than having a graduation back in Brazil. So I understand that it's for a long-term goal, but at the same time, it's pretty hard.
0: Can you quantify the impact that this reduction in numbers, 92,000 people, what do you think that's going to do to the labor markets?
1: Well, international students, they bring talent to our province. We are here to bring diversity, to be future workers and community contributors. So it's tough. Like, international students usually pick up on jobs that Canada doesn't want to do it anymore. You know, something more labor intense, and we're trying our best that we can to just get a minimum wage and support ourselves.
0: And what about you? Have you had a hard time finding a job?
1: Well, actually, no. Right after I graduated, I took the position, a full-time position in my student union as president. I stayed for 2 years, and now my intention is to continue pursuing nursing because I put that on hold for a couple of years. Now I'm going to see if I'm struggling with getting a job, actually.
0: And I want to ask Bella, you know, a lot of people maybe had the argument that there were too many international students coming in at one time. Do you agree that the system allowed too many international students in?
1: Yeah, I understand that the government is trying to manage real pressures and systemic issues that are happening around Canada, but the caps alone are not a complete solution. The students need more information, fair transition rules, and strong support. The system should be sustainable and student-centered. We have to remember that students are not just numbers, they're also people coming.
0: So what do you say to people who think that international students are dragging down the system?
1: we're here to make our lives better and trying to make the community better as well. We're just trying to make it. It's the same if people from Canada come to other countries as well. They will have the same struggles. You know, we're just, you know, innocent people trying to make a good life.
0: And what are you advocating for? What would you like to see from the federal government going forward?
1: I would like to see a more student-centered focus. I want them to stop thinking about the students as just numbers or just workers coming to Ontario or to Canada. We are here, we have families, we have feelings, and we need to be better supported.
0: Bella, it was really great to hear from you this morning. Thank you for joining us.
1: Thank you for having me.
0: Bella Fisher is outgoing president of the College Student Alliance. That is an organization that advocates for international students. She is also past president of the Sioux College Student Union, where she was an international student in the nursing program. We reached her in Sault Ste. Marie. That gets us up to 7:56 here on the Morning Edition. We still have a lot to get to here on the show. I'll tell you what's coming up during the 8 o'clock block after we hear from Joe Pavia with some traffic and headlines. Good morning, Joe.
2: Good morning, Josette. Noticing it is getting busier along the 401 stress just past Hespeler Road, also on the Cambridge on Route Center and between Highway 6 North and South Exit. Gets very slow going from Guelph Line around Campbellville Road and to the Kelso Conservation Area. Busier right now on Highway 78 from Homer Watson to Highway 8, starting to build 85 North from the Ottawa Street exit. On Highway 7, just outside Breslau, slows down at around Greenhouse Road. Again, a Shawn Station Road and Wellington Road 32. Bit of a slowdown on the 24 side at Wellington Road 32. The usual buildup occurring right now on city routes, and I am not hearing of any delays on transit routes in Guelph, Grand River Transit, or Kitchener Go. In the news, a Cambridge man has been charged after a dog was stabbed over the weekend. I'll have details coming up in the news.
0: Thank you very much, Joe. Now it's over to Lauren Kuyvenhoven with a check on the weather. Good morning, Lauren.
3: Good morning, Josette. It is currently cloudy. There is a yellow advisory for frost in Kitchener and other parts of Waterloo region. It is 4 degrees right now in Kitchener, Waterloo, Cambridge, 5 in Guelph, Stratford, and Brantford, 2 in Mount Forest. Today will bring a mix of sun and cloud. There is a northwest wind at 20 kilometers per hour, becoming light this afternoon. The high today reaches 12 with UV index at 6. Tonight is clear, dropping to a low of -3 with frost. Wind chill feels like -5 overnight. Tomorrow is expected to be sunny, becoming increasingly cloudy in the afternoon, then a 40% chance of showers late in the afternoon. There is also a risk of a thunderstorm tomorrow afternoon. The high is expected to be 12 and the UV at 7, and the night will bring some showers and the low tomorrow will be +8.
0: Thank you very much, Lauren. Still to come here on the Morning Edition, people seeking advice on how to immigrate to Canada are vulnerable to unscrupulous consultants. We're going to hear how the federal government is trying to better regulate the industry. That's coming up at 8:20. And on Wednesday, we are taking questions, your gardening questions. Perry Groby of Groby Nursery in Breslau will join us Wednesday at 8:10. So we need your gardening questions. 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
7: 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Coming up in half an hour, it's The Current with Matt Galloway.
8: It's census time. Have you filled out the census yet? Did you get the long form or the short form? Deadline is tomorrow, and it turns out that many Canadians are filling it out very proudly. We'll speak with Canada's Assistant Chief Statistician about the census and what we learn from it coming up on The Current.
9: This is World Report. Good morning, I'm Martina Fitzgerald. The number of hantavirus infections is climbing. Many of the passengers who may have been exposed to the virus on board the Dutch cruise ship have returned home. But among them, there are reports of at least two new confirmed cases. The CBC's Briar Stewart is in Tenerife, where the ship is anchored. Briar, what can you tell us about these new infections?
10: One is a French passenger. Her symptoms started to appear on the repatriation flight yesterday. Officials do say that her condition is now deteriorating. There is also an American passenger. He had what health officials described as a mild positive test. But in addition to that, there's also another American passenger who hasn't tested positive, but he has mild symptoms. And all of the passengers, of course, and crew that were on that boat are going to have to go through a period of quarantine. And the World Health Organization is recommending 42 days from the last known exposure. And that would mean 42 days from yesterday, because that's when the passengers were all last together.
9: And Briar, what are health officials in Tenerife doing now?
10: They're working on kind of the final stages of this operation. So the ship is still a few hundred meters offshore. It was refueled. It's being restocked now. And then later today, you're going to see those last passengers and members, some members of the crew, be evacuated from the boat. The captain of the boat, Jan Dobrogovsky, he put out a pretty heartfelt video message, just kind of praising the passengers and the crew for their unity and their courage through all of this. Here's some of his message.
11: We've all been a part of this voyage, and I wish nothing more to everybody, guests and crew alike, to be able to go home safely and in good health.
10: And as a reminder, three people have died of this virus, and the German national who died earlier this month, her body is still on the vessel, and it will be taken back to the Netherlands as well.
9: Briar, thanks for this.
10: You're welcome.
9: That is the CBC's Briar Stewart in Tenerife. The four Canadians who were on board the ship are now back in Canada and isolating for 3 weeks in British Columbia. Provincial health officials say no one is showing signs of infection. Their quarantine period could be extended if they develop symptoms. WestJet passengers are accusing the airline of making itinerary changes only to avoid compensating travelers for flight delays. CBC's Go Public team has found dozens of examples where WestJet canceled flights for what it said were maintenance and safety reasons. But as Erica Johnson reports, the flight records tell a different story.
12: I feel lied to and cheated.
13: Brad Vanderwilk was in Los Cabos, Mexico in March when he got an email from WestJet canceling his flight home to Edmonton the next day. He filed for compensation, but WestJet denied it, claiming the cancellation was due to unplanned maintenance required for safety. Under the rules, airlines don't have to pay if there's an unexpected safety issue. But flight records Go Public reviewed show WestJet swapped in a plane that had been grounded for 2 days, then, in the same minute, canceled Vanderwilk's flight. So, on paper, the flight was canceled for safety reasons.
12: They're sneaky. They're just trying to do what they can to not pay anybody anything.
13: Since our recent story on WestJet swapping planes, Go Public has uncovered 34 more cases where the airline denied compensation after swapping in planes needing maintenance and then quickly canceling the flights. Passengers we talked to say they were ripped off.
14: That's unethical.
15: They're lying to our face.
16: I just felt completely blindsided.
13: Air passenger rights advocate Gabor Lukacs says the pattern is profoundly troubling.
17: It is called fraud. This is white-collar crime.
13: WestJet says it sometimes reassigns aircraft to minimize the overall impact of unavoidable disruptions, but wouldn't address why it's swapping planes or why passengers aren't compensated. Canada's airline regulator has confirmed it's now investigating. Erica Johnson, CBC News, Vancouver.
9: British Prime Minister Keir Starmer is refusing to step down, but the calls to resign are growing, including from within his own Labour Party, as it faces growing criticism around the cost of living. As the CBC's Crystal Gamansing reports, local elections last week dealt the party a devastating blow.
18: We're battling Reform and the Greens at a deeper level. We're battling the despair on which they prey.
19: Labour Party leader Keir Starmer telling his doubters and supporters the Labour Party must stick together for Britain's sake, but acknowledges the party has had issues.
18: I take responsibility for navigating us through a world that is more dangerous than at any time in my life. And I take responsibility for not walking away.
19: Dozens of MPs were calling for Starmer to set a timeline for a party leadership contest after last week's local elections. Labour lost nearly 1,500 council seats, not to mention political control in Wales, something it had maintained for 100 years. Nivendu Mishra is one of those MPs.
20: People feel that the mistakes that we've made in the past few months, they're not able to overlook them anymore.
19: MP Catherine West is threatening to launch a challenge of her party leader. 80 MPs would need to support West in order to trigger a leadership contest.
18: I know that people are frustrated by the state of Britain, frustrated by politics, and some people frustrated with me.
19: Starmer says Brexit made people poor. To improve the economy, he'll move the UK closer to Europe. It's unclear if that, along with calling out threats on the right and the left, will be enough to end the threats from his own bench. Crystal Gamansing, CBC News, London.
9: Across Canada, spring seeding is in full swing. This year, farmers are paying even more to get crops in the ground, with higher prices for fuel and fertilizer. But the bigger concern may be what's ahead. Ina Sidhu has that story.
21: Spring seeding is underway at the Newman Family Farm, a short drive south of Calgary. Tractors are rolling through the fields, planting wheat, barley, peas, and canola over 1,600 hectares.
22: This year, we're just kind of holding tight.
21: Farmers like Leroy Newman facing rising diesel and fertilizer costs.
22: We're probably not buying as much machinery this year because of that.
21: The conflict in the Middle East continues to disrupt global energy and fertilizer markets. Farm Credit Canada chief economist Craig Johnston says the plant crops for a few million hectares could still change this year and likely next.
23: This is going to affect not just fertilizer prices right now, but also I think the conversation's heading towards, is this becoming a 2027 problem as well?
21: Most producers buy fertilizer months in advance. Many in the industry say farmers may move away from fertilizer-heavy crops like canola or corn and plant more peas or lentils instead. Seed grower Greg Stamp says he's already having to speculate.
24: We're really guessing a year out ahead of the market on what we need to grow to sell to our customers. And so we're doing a lot of guessing.
21: Economists say farmers can't simply charge more for their crops because grain prices are set on global markets. But consumers may still notice higher grocery prices as transportation costs ripple through the food supply chain in the weeks and months ahead. Ina Sidhu, CBC News, Calgary.
9: Canada's first tick research facility is now open at Acadia University in Nova Scotia. Ticks spread the bacteria that causes Lyme disease. Over the last decade, cases of Lyme have increased more than tenfold. As Tom Murphy reports, scientists are researching ways to protect people and prevent the spread of diseases.
25: This is the first kind of facility in Canada.
26: It's called the Canadian Tick Research and Innovation Center, or CITRIC. Nicoletta Ferrione is in charge of the pioneering research here.
25: People are very alarmed and very scared. We don't have a vaccine for Lyme yet, although we know very well that ticks carry multiple pathogens. So a vaccine for Lyme won't be the best solution for protecting us from this.
26: The black-legged tick, or deer tick, carries the bacteria that causes Lyme disease. But there are other varieties in the U.S. expected to soon establish themselves here in Canada. The Lone Star tick can cause a meat allergy in humans, and the Asian longhorn tick can cause anemia in cattle, killing them.
27: They're coming whether we want them or not.
26: Tim Murish is a beef farmer in Poplar Grove, Nova Scotia, who is keeping a close eye on his cattle for signs of sickness.
27: It'd be $2,000 right off the top, depending on the age of it. Is it a bred cow? Then you're losing two animals. You know, it could be expensive in a hurry.
26: Scientists say the research will be critical to understand ticks and to help develop products to combat them, including a lawn spray they hope to bring to market soon. Tom Murphy, CBC News, Wolfville, Nova Scotia.
9: That is the latest national and international news from World Report. I'm Martina Fitzgerald. This is CBC News.

0: Good morning. I'm Josette Lafleur, sitting in for Craig Norris this week. It is Monday, May 11th. The time is 8:10. Welcome to the Morning Edition. Inside the last half hour of the show, the federal government is promising more oversight over immigration consultants in Canada. We are going to hear from a citizenship and immigration expert about the challenges of doing this. That's at 8:20. And coming up after Joe Pavia checks on traffic and shares some headlines, the Kitchener Rangers won Game 3 of the OHL Championship. We're going to hear how Rangers fans are feeling about the series. That's in just a few minutes. It's over to Lauren Kuivenhoven with a check on the weather. Good morning, Lauren.
1: Good morning, Josette. It is currently cloudy and there is a yellow advisory for frost in Kitchener. I did just step outside and also saw a few snowflakes, which was interesting. It is 5 degrees in Kitchener, Waterloo, Cambridge, and Guelph, 2 in Mount Forest, 6 in Stratford and Brantford. Today will bring a mix of sun and cloud. There's a northwest wind at 20 kilometers per hour, becoming light this afternoon. The high today reaches 12 with a UV index at 6. Tonight is clear, dropping to a low of -3 with frost. Wind chill feels like -5 overnight. Tomorrow will be sunny, becoming increasingly cloudy in the afternoon, then a 40% chance of showers late in the afternoon. There's also a risk of a thunderstorm. Tomorrow, the high will be +12.
0: Thank you very much, Lauren. Now it's over to Joe Pavia with a check on traffic and some headlines. Good morning, Joe.
2: Good morning, Josette. Seeing the usual in-town busyness happening right now. Routes are building. No major volume issues or collisions that I'm seeing on the traffic map. Gets busier on the highways, actually outside of the region. 7 and 24 between the region and Guelph looking good. So are 7, 8, and 85. On the 401 eastbound, looks good through the region until, if you're traveling eastbound to Toronto, until you get past Highway 6 South, that's where it starts to slow down. No delays on transit routes this hour. In the news, a high school student's love of squirrels is taking her from Guelph, Ontario to Edmonton, Alberta. Grade 10 student from Our Lady of Lourdes Catholic High School qualified for the annual Canada-wide Science Fair. You'll hear about the project, and we get reaction from Conestoga students after the province appointed an administrator to replace the college's Board of Governors. I'll have details at 8:30.
0: Thank you very much, Joe.
3: Broken up, comes to Edwards at the side of the net. Now they're crashing and they score! The Rangers have jammed it in overtime! And Kitchener takes a 3-0 lead in the final.
0: The Kitchener Rangers are a game away from sweeping the OHL Championship Finals. They won Game 3 of the series on Sunday against the Barrie Colts in Barrie. The score was 4-3, which means the Rangers are leading the series 3-0. The next game will be in Barrie, and it could determine if the Rangers win the J. Ross Robertson Cup. It is an exciting time for Rangers fans, and CBC KW's Lauren Kuivenhoven caught up with some outside of the odd in Kitchener at the last home game. Good morning, Lauren.
1: Good morning, Josette.
0: So what did you hear from fans?
1: Well, it has been 18 years since the Rangers played in the OHL Finals, and fans are feeling the excitement. I went out ahead of Game 2 last Friday, and this is some of what I heard.
4: Great to see them in the OHL Finals. We're big fans and we're looking forward to having a great time. Go Rangers!
5: We're excited for the Rangers. They've come a long way. Go Rangers!
1: Do you think they have what it takes to win the whole series?
6: I think so.
7: Go Rangers!
6: Yeah, absolutely, right? So, I mean, Windsor was a pretty good team, beat them pretty quick, and I mean, Barrie's a good team too, so we'll see, but I'm confident. Yeah, they should be able to get it done, so.
8: Oh, 100%. I think we're a much better team than Barrie. They lost some really good players, so I think they're going to be hurting, and we got to take advantage of that.
9: I said that from game one. First game of the series, of the season, I said they're going to take it all the way. Yeah, they have a good team this year. They better do it.
4: Well, Barrie looks pretty tough, but I think we've got what it takes this year. Hopefully.
10: I do. I know I really want them to, obviously. It's been a really long time since it's, you know, been this far, but I do think they have what it takes. I just, unfortunately, with the Colts and a few injuries they have, it might be because of that, but I hope it's just due to our strength and our actual play that gets us there.
11: Oh, yeah. Yeah, I think they have the best team in the league. I think they have for the last half of the season anyway.
12: Yeah, I mean, I think it's going to be a hard series no matter which way you go about it. The fact that they took out Brantford, I think, was a huge, huge strike for them, which was awesome. I think it's going to go more than, you know, four games. I don't think it's going to be a sweep by any means, but it's exciting to watch, so I can't wait for more.
7: Well, it could go either way, but the fact that it had been 18 years since the last OHL championship for the Rangers, it could go either way.
13: These are all my family from Kitchener.
14: Oh,
13: so
14: okay.
13: First time in like ever, 29 years I've been following the Colts, we finally get a Kitchener or Barry game together. Yeah. So
1: how does this work having a Colts fan and the rest of the family being Rangers fans?
15: The answer is it doesn't. The Rangers always show up with great fans, and obviously the Colts are traveling well, so should be lots of excitement. At
13: it's
15: all times.
13: It's going to be a good series. Right? Sure. We're going to go, if we don't go seven, no matter what, winner's going to move on, go to Kelowna. Hopefully, I've booked my flight for next week, hopefully, or 2 weeks. Like, yeah, let's do it. Yeah.
16: We're here to keep them honest if they can take out the Spitfires. We're going to see if they can take out the Colts. Yeah, we drove in from Windsor this afternoon, so we're here to keep the Rangers honest. We're going to see if they can do it again.
1: Sam O'Reilly said in a press conference that the fans are what made them have such a successful season. What's your response to that?
17: These are the best fans in all of the OHL.
4: Thank you for giving us some of the credit. They're a great team, and we're just glad to be there and to cheer them on.
18: I think that it's them that are making the fans come, so it's really going both ways.
19: I think that's great. The energy at these games has been electric, and it always has been, but I think this year we've really taken a step up, and I love to see it.
1: What's your message to the team?
6: I mean, you know, the whole community's here for you guys. I mean, after, you know, so many years of doing this, we're excited, and I can tell that they're excited too, and just ready to bring it home. So go Rangers, right? Like, what else can you say?
19: Play hard, play strong, and, you know, just play some hockey. You had a great year. Keep it up.
20: Don't fight unnecessarily. That's all I want. Just like don't get those dumb penalties and we'll be good to go. Like they have the brains for it. So they just need to make sure that they play smart.
8: Keep doing what you're doing. Whatever you're doing is working. It got us to this point and we got to keep it going to the Memorial Cup.
1: Those were some Rangers fans outside the Odd in Kitchener before game two of the OHL Championship Series. The Rangers won game three of the series against the Barrie Colts on Sunday, and they could bring the cup home tomorrow if they win game four in Barrie.
0: Amazing. Thanks for this, Lauren.
1: You're welcome.
0: Go Rangers. That was CBC KW's Lauren Kuivenhoven. 8:18 here. You are listening to the Morning Edition on CBC Radio 1. Quick check on the weather. It is cloudy, 5 degrees. I hear there's some light snow out there. There is a chance of showers throughout the morning and I guess flurries as well. We are expected to get up to a high of 12 today with a mix of sun and cloud. Some of you may recognize guitar player Ian James Bain as a core member of the band Nicolette and the Nobodies. But when he's not performing with the band, he's out on his own. The Hamilton-based singer-songwriter will be at the Boathouse in Victoria Park later this month. I'll tell you when after we hear this song. This is Ian James Bain with Willow.

0: Ian James Bain with Willow. He will be performing at the Boathouse in Victoria Park next Saturday, May 23rd. Immigration consultants are meant to give advice to those hoping to make Canada home, but there are ongoing issues with unskilled or unscrupulous operators who sometimes charge unnecessary fees and even scam their clients. Now, the federal government is moving to strengthen regulations of this sector. Joining me is Daniel Bernhard, CEO of the Institute for Canadian Citizenship. Good morning, Daniel.
1: Good morning.
0: So before we get to the federal government's latest changes, what are the main problems that you see with the system as it currently operates?
1: As you mentioned, the immigration consultant world has an uneven ethical standard. Some people are doing a wonderful job and behave properly, as you would expect. Others are less scrupulous and can take advantage of clients, scam them, and in many cases ruin their lives by cheating on their immigration applications without the client even knowing. This is the third time, to my knowledge, in the last 15 or 20 years that the government has shut down and reconstituted a college or tried to enforce new standards. The current regulations have been expected rather since 2021. So we'll have to see whether it does the trick this time. Overall, though, the system is just so complicated. There are hundreds of different ways to become a permanent resident that it creates demand for advice. People in the position to offer that advice sometimes can abuse that position of power. That's the circumstance we face today.
0: So let's talk a bit more about some of those standards. How is the federal government trying to tackle this problem?
1: I describe it as tinkering around the edges, greater enforcement powers for the college. There's a proposed compensation fund for people who are victims of malpractice or misbehavior. That's, I guess, in addition to any private insurance that these consultants are required to maintain. What it doesn't do is actually deal with the reason why these services are in such demand, which I'd say is two things. One, what I said earlier about the unnecessary complexity of the system, but also the way that the immigration ministry deals with mistakes, which is very, very harsh. If you miss a digit or make a mistake on your tax return, for example, in obvious good faith, CRA might call you and say you owe us an extra few hundred dollars, or maybe we owe you an extra few hundred dollars. But if that happens on your immigration application, the officer doesn't call you to say, sorry, can you just clear this up so I can fix the issue? They'll put you to the back of the line and in some cases prevent you from applying again. If you're already in Canada and depending on this application to be able to keep yourself and your family here, the stakes are now so, so high that these sort of consultants or someone to help you navigate the system becomes necessary, or you might perceive it that way. So unfortunately, the changes don't really deal with any of those core incentives that give rise to this industry and make space for so much bad behavior.
0: So how far do the measures go?
1: Like I said, they kind of tinker around the edges. They work on enforcement, and some of this is necessary. I mean, I met a lawyer recently whose entire business consists of handling malpractice claims against immigration consultants who've done wrong by the clients. And he was telling me some horror stories, including one consultant who apparently charged over $100,000 to a client to come to Canada and had secured a job for him, supposedly. When the fellow got to Canada, the job didn't exist. There were all sorts of issues there. When this was reported to the regulator, instead of coming and auditing his books to see whether this consultant had accepted the payments, the regulator just called the guy and said, hey, we've heard this thing about you. What do you have to say? And he wrote them a letter, and they just sort of dealt with it this way. So improving enforcement is definitely helpful. Trying to give the college greater teeth is very helpful. But the college, for example, can regulate professionals and give them a designation, even if they live outside of Canada. That's very, very hard for the government to deal with. So like I said, these regulations have been expected since 2021. I hope they improve the situation, but I don't anticipate any dramatic changes.
0: So what happens if you can't afford a lawyer? Is there a role for good immigration consultants?
1: There's absolutely a role for good immigration consultants. And like I said earlier, there are ones who behave badly, but there are ones who do a very, very good and upstanding service. And I'm pleased to know a few of them. The fact is, though, that many lawyers now are starting to charge flat fees for certain types of immigration applications, and it never costs to call them and ask them. And so what I'd recommend to anybody who's facing a complicated immigration process, whether outside Canada or inside Canada, try a lawyer first, see what they have to say. If it looks like it's going to be prohibitively expensive, maybe you could ask them for a recommendation to a consultant that they work with or can vouch for, and then steer you in the right direction. The consultants can help, just like people who can help you prepare your taxes can also be helpful. But not all of them are created equal. And unfortunately, bad behavior has been a regrettable hallmark of this industry.
0: So what more needs to change to improve the system so that newcomers aren't taken advantage of, Daniel?
1: Well, as I said earlier, you know, being a bit more lenient on basic bureaucratic mistakes would help a lot. It would reduce the stakes of these applications significantly and reduce the perceived need for expert advice. But the real thing is simplifying the immigration system overall. In the 90s, there were 8 economic immigration streams, 4 for Quebec and 4 for Canada. Today, there are over 100 ways to become a permanent resident, including all of these special pilots for this profession in this province and all these kind of things. And the rules are changing so frequently. The levels are changing. The criteria are changing. Which groups are privileged are changing. And so if we simplify things and slow down the changes, recognize that population is a slow ship. We can't just be pulling the rug out from under people who have no right to permanent residence if they come here as a temporary resident, but who understood the system and thought they had a pretty good shot and then saw all the rules change while they were here multiple times. If we stop doing that, then I think we'll stop putting people in positions where they need this advice. We want to return the immigration system to one in which the candidate's merit is the primary reason why they succeed or fail, not their ability to strategically navigate a complex bureaucracy.
0: Daniel, great to get your voice on this. Thank you so much for joining us.
1: Thank you. And please make the sun come back. I'm ready for spring.
0: Me too.
1: Thanks,
0: Daniel.
1: Bye.
0: And Daniel Bernhard is CEO of the Institute for Canadian Citizenship. We reached him in Toronto. You are listening to The Morning Edition on CBC Radio 1. We are on the CBC Listen app and the CBC News app. And we are, of course, always on the dial at 89.1 FM. At 8:30, here's Joe Pavia with CBC News.
2: Thank you, Josette. Frost advisory remains in effect for Waterloo Region, Guelph, Erin, and South Wellington County. Cloudy and 5 right now. It's going to be sunny today with a high of 12. Good morning. The Kitchener Rangers lead the OHL Championship Series 3-0. The Rangers beat the Barrie Colts in double overtime last night by a score of 4-3. It's been 18 years since the Rangers played in the OHL Finals, and fans are feeling the excitement. Matt Lamberts is a Rangers fan and was at the Odd for Game 2 of the series.
3: I mean, you know, the whole community's here for you guys. I mean, after, you know, so many years of doing this, we're excited, and I can tell that they're excited too, and just ready to bring it home. So go Rangers, right? Like, what else can you say?
2: The next game could determine if the Rangers win the J. Ross Robertson Cup. It'll be held Game 4 in Barrie tomorrow. Students at Conestoga College in Kitchener are reacting to Friday's news about their school. A provincial audit of Conestoga College in Kitchener resulted in the provincial appointment of an administrator to replace the college's board of governors. This is because the province says they found, quote, numerous egregious financial decisions, unquote. Salome Trevin is a grade 12 high school student getting college credits at Conestoga and says the news is stressful.
4: I just don't think that's right, like, to just do that and just think that they can just, like, go on a trip and just whatever, when that money should be for schools and, like, kids that need it or need help with funding and want to have a better life in the future, and they're over just doing whatever they want just because they have higher power or whatever.
2: Linda Franklin has been named the new administrator, replacing the governing board. A student reaction to the provincial audit at Conestoga College is our top red story on the CBC KW digital page right now. Waterloo Regional Police are investigating a serious crash happened Saturday afternoon, and it sent 6 people to hospital, including 2 children. Police were called to the area of Moser Young and Hessenstrasse Roads in Wellesley Township on reports of 2 vehicles colliding in the intersection. Police say two children and three passengers in one vehicle suffered serious injuries. The driver of the other vehicle sustained non-life-threatening injuries. A Cambridge man has been charged after a dog and a male were stabbed over the weekend. Regional police investigators say an altercation took place in the area of Harris Street and Maple Ridge Road Friday night. It was at a residence. They say a dog and male were stabbed, and the male had minor physical injuries. The dog was taken to an animal hospital and is expected to recover. A 68-year-old male faces assault-related and weapons-related charges and injury to an animal. Guelph High School student Kiri Yett will take part in the Canada-wide Science Fair in Edmonton later this month. This after turning a backyard curiosity about squirrels into her own scientific study. Her project explored how squirrels respond to different colors. Yett, an Our Lady of Lourdes Catholic High School student, says the study was inspired by her family's mutual love of squirrels after immigrating from Serbia.
5: Back in Serbia, there really isn't many squirrels. They're only in zoos. So my family absolutely loves squirrels, and we've been obsessed with them. So I thought, why not do something about that?
2: Kira suggests her findings could be used to influence squirrel behavior in practical settings, like helping to deter squirrels from bird feeders. Pickleball is one of Canada's fastest-growing sports. An event was held over the weekend in Toronto, and it brought together some of Canada's and the world's best teams. Lamia Abouzaid was there.
6: Pickleball is a lot like tennis and a little like squash. But don't let its quirky name fool you. It's a serious sport, but with lots of room to grow. That's according to Maria Klakowski, one of Canada's top-ranked women's players.
7: Oh my gosh, it's amazing. Obviously, in Canada, we're quite a bit behind, like the United States. It's booming in the United States, so we're trying to catch up in Canada, but it means a lot for me to, you know, be a part of it.
6: Organizers are estimating between 1,300 to 1,400 people showed up for this weekend's event.
8: We've got all eight teams from across the country, players from about six different countries, including Canada, the U.S., Brazil, Singapore, Russia, and a couple others. It's jam-packed day. We've got over 24 matches across the 2 days, and it's just very exciting to see how pickleball has been growing in the country of Canada.
6: Organizer Ricky Liorti also says their goal is simple.
8: We want to make this fun and inclusive for everyone. We don't want people to be intimidated or not know what it is. We want people to come, have fun, be excited to watch pro pickleball, and I think we've accomplished that.
6: Lamia Abouzaid, CBC News, Toronto.
2: And that is the news from CBC Kitchener-Waterloo. I'm Joe Pavia.
0: Thanks, Joe. Now it's over to Lauren Kuivenhoven with a check on the weather. Good morning, Lauren.
9: Good morning, Josette. There is currently a yellow advisory for frost, and it is cloudy. 5 degrees in Kitchener, Waterloo, Cambridge, and Guelph. 2 in Mount Forest, 6 in Stratford and Brantford. Today will bring a mix of sun and cloud. There's a northwest wind at 20 kilometers per hour, becoming light this afternoon. The high today reaches 12 with the UV index at 6. Tonight is clear, dropping to a low of -3 with frost. Wind chill feels like -5 overnight. Tomorrow will be sunny, becoming increasingly cloudy in the afternoon, then a 40% chance of showers late in the afternoon. There will also be a risk of a thunderstorm tomorrow afternoon, and the high will be 12.
0: Thank you very much, Lauren. Just a reminder that we have a special segment coming up this Wednesday where Perry Groby of Groby Nursery in Breslau is answering all of your gardening questions. But we can't have the segment if we don't have your questions. So get your questions in. You can email us at yournewskw@cbc.ca. 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That is 226-821-0522. And just make sure to put your name in the body of the text there. That's coming up this Wednesday at 8:10 with Perry Groby. You've been listening to The Morning Edition on CBC Radio 1. Thank you so much for spending your morning with us. See you tomorrow.

0: CBC Kitchener Waterloo Newsroom, I'm Lauren Kuivenhoven. Students at Conestoga College in Kitchener are reacting to last week's news about their school. A provincial audit of Conestoga College in Kitchener has resulted in the provincial appointment of an administrator to replace the college's Board of Governors. This is because the province says they found, quote, numerous egregious financial decisions, unquote. Salome Trevin is a grade 12 high school student getting college credits at Conestoga. She says the news is stressful.
1: I just don't think that's right, like, to just do that and just think that they can just, like, go on a trip and just whatever, when that money should be for schools and, like, kids that need it or need help with funding and want to have a better life in the future, and they're over just doing whatever they want just because they have higher power or whatever.
0: Linda Franklin has been named the new administrator, replacing the governing board. The Environment Canada weather forecast for Waterloo Region and Wellington County. Today will bring a mix of sun and cloud with a light wind this afternoon. The high today reaches 12 with a UV index at 6. Tonight is clear, dropping to a low of -3 with frost. Wind chill feels like -5 overnight. Tomorrow will be sunny, becoming increasingly cloudy in the afternoon, then a 40% chance of showers and the risk of a thunderstorm late afternoon. The high will be +12.
2: I'm Tom Power. You're listening to Q. You know how sometimes when you see your favorite, like, relatively unknown artist succeed, like someone you've been with since the very beginning, there's a part of you that actually kind of worries a little bit. Like, you're happy that they're getting their laurels and all that, but you're also bracing for that change, that they won't seem as real anymore. Or you'll worry they'll forget why they started making art in the first place. In bluegrass circles, they call that getting above your raisin. I wouldn't worry about that with Owen Wrigling, and you'll hear why in just a minute. Owen is smack in the middle of that big rising star moment. Just a few years ago, he was playing bars in around his small town of Mildmay, Ontario. Not long after that, he started turning heads with songs like this.

0: Kitchener Waterloo Newsroom. I'm Lauren Kuivenhoven. Students at Conestoga College in Kitchener are reacting to last week's news about their school. A provincial audit of Conestoga College in Kitchener has resulted in the provincial appointment of an administrator to replace the college's Board of Governors. This is because the province says they found, quote, numerous egregious financial decisions, unquote. Salome Trevin is a grade 12 high school student getting college credits at Conestoga. She says the news is stressful.
1: I just don't think that's right, like, to just do that and just think that they can just, like, go on a trip and just whatever, when that money should be for schools and, like, kids that need it or need help with funding and want to have a better life in the future, and they're over just doing whatever they want just because they have higher power or whatever.
0: Linda Franklin has been named the new administrator, replacing the governing board. The Environment Canada weather forecast for Waterloo Region and Wellington County. Today will bring a mix of sun and cloud with a light wind this afternoon. The high today reaches 12 with a UV index at 6. Tonight is clear, dropping to a low of -3 with frost. Wind chill feels like -5 overnight. Tomorrow will be sunny, becoming increasingly cloudy in the afternoon, then a 40% chance of showers and the risk of a thunderstorm late afternoon. The high will be +12.

0: Kitchener Waterloo Newsroom. I'm Lauren Kuivenhoven. Students at Conestoga College in Kitchener are reacting to last week's news about their school. A provincial audit of Conestoga College in Kitchener has resulted in the provincial appointment of an administrator to replace the college's Board of Governors. This is because the province says they found, quote, numerous egregious financial decisions, unquote. Salome Trevin is a grade 12 high school student getting college credits at Conestoga. She says the news is stressful.
1: I just don't think that's right, like, to just do that and just think that they can just, like, go on a trip and just whatever, when that money should be for schools and, like, kids that need it or need help with funding and want to have a better life in the future, and they're over just doing whatever they want just because they have higher power or whatever.
0: Linda Franklin has been named the new administrator, replacing the governing board. The Environment Canada weather forecast for Waterloo Region and Wellington County. Today will bring a mix of sun and cloud with a light wind this afternoon. The high today reaches 12 with a UV index at 6. Tonight is clear, dropping to a low of -3 with frost. Wind chill feels like -5 overnight. Tomorrow will be sunny, becoming increasingly cloudy in the afternoon, then a 40% chance of showers and the risk of a thunderstorm late afternoon. The high will be +12.

0: people shine. The rest of society pulls them down. They're a barrier. They're a hindrance. And that we should let these people free to be as great, measured by money, as they can, as high as they can soar. And so they believe anything, any tax they pay is an insult to their belief system. I think that's really more why they're evading taxes than the cost of actually just paying their taxes.
1: Yeah, according to ProPublica, Jeff Bezos paid no federal income tax in 2007 and 2011. That's because he doesn't rely on a traditional salary. What are your thoughts on him then and that?
0: Yeah, so Jeff Bezos and others like him, they don't go to a job every morning. And so they don't pull down a salary. And so they don't pay the tax rate that everybody else pays on the money that they gather. I don't pay that same tax rate either because I live on passive income. So I live on the appreciation of my assets and the dividends or interest or other kinds of passive things that come from those things. And if you just think about the word passive and you understand that I'm benefiting more from that than a person who, you know, wakes up to the alarm every freaking morning and goes to their job and sweats at their job all day long, and that they're paying a higher tax rate, it disgusts me. It's the opposite of everything I thought my country was about.
1: There are some wealthy people like Abigail Disney who believe they are not being taxed enough. They're members of the Patriotic Millionaires, a nonpartisan organization advocating for higher taxes for corporations and the wealthy. It began in 2010 in the United States. There are now also chapters in Canada and the UK. To become a member, you need either $1 million in annual income or more than $5 million in assets. Tell me about the Patriotic Millionaires, the group that you're involved with.
0: Yeah, I really love the Patriotic Millionaires. I met Erica, the woman who started it, right before she'd started it. And when she came up with that name, I said, that is the most obnoxious name I've ever heard, and it will work. Because the wealthy have commandeered and the conservatives have commandeered the idea of patriotism. And I know I love my country, and that's why I pay my taxes, and that's why I don't, you know, do backflips to avoid them. And I think we need to take that back. So first of all, Patriotic Millionaires is brilliant. And we are kind of the people who are doing the best job of elevating the idea that you can actually speak against your own self-interest. Because up until we started talking, I can't think of a single person who would represent anything but their self-interest in the public life. When I started talking about taxes, I found an article on Snopes.com. You know, and Snopes is there to kind of help you decide whether or not something's a hoax. And Snopes had to establish that, no, actually, in fact, I had been speaking in favor of taxes, even though I'm a member of the wealthy class. That was how difficult it was for people to believe that I would be more interested in the greater public good than in my own well-being. And that is a sad, sorry statement about the state of society, that feels so crazy and impossible. I don't know what to do with that, really, except to say that we've sunk very low.
1: Do you have many billionaires in the group?
0: No, Patriotic Millionaires doesn't have any billionaires yet, but we may get some. I mean, I certainly, among the very young people who are inheriting money from their billionaire parents, I meet a few who are prepared to really ask some difficult questions when they get the opportunity to. And I hope that they do that. I mean, I hope that some of what I'm doing, you know, openly questioning particularly the source of the wealth and asking whether it's ethical and decent or kind, I'm hoping to model some behavior for them. So I've talked to a lot of different young people who come from those families. They're being raised on a planet we've never lived on before. This is not a planet I grew up on. None of us did. So I don't know who those people are going to turn out to be and what those billions are going to do to their sense of themselves. But if they don't take a critical eye,

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1: So now take a 2-1 series lead.
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4: 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Three